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0: That was a gay ranchero played by the orchestra. And now, ladies and gentlemen, it is my very great honor to bring you a man who last Sunday on this program gave you what was undoubtedly the finest performance of his acting career.
1: That's right, Dr. Jekyll and Mr. Hyde.
0: So without further ado, I give you the only actor in America who can make Jekyll and Hyde sound like Brenda and Cobina, Jack Benny.
1: Hello again, this is Jack Benny talking, and Don, that may be your idea of a funny introduction, but to ridicule my performance of last Sunday, which everyone hails as a dramatic nugget, that really burns me up.
0: Now, take it easy, Jack. I thought you played the part well enough, but I happened to see the picture, and I didn't think you were as good as Spencer Tracy.
1: Oh, you didn't?
0: No.
1: Well, Don, let me ask you something. Who signs your check every week? Spencer Tracy or the Benny Goose that lays the golden egg? Take that as my thought for today.
0: But, Jack, you don't seem to understand.
1: No.
0: When Spencer Tracy played the part, there was a decided difference between both characters. But when you did it, I couldn't tell your Jekyll from your Hyde.
1: Well, you can't tell your stomach from an igloo. So what do you know about it? The fine pal you turned out to be.
0: Not Jack.
1: And don't call me Jack. From now on, you will please address me as Mr. Benny, and I'll call you Mr. Wilson. Is that clear?
0: Oh, I think you're being very childish about the whole matter. Absolutely childish.
1: Don't try to bring my age down. Flattery won't help. Remember that, Mr. Wilson.
2: Mr. Wilson? Who's Mr. Wilson?
1: That hulk over yonder. Listen, Mary, you witnessed my performance last week. What did you think of it?
2: Well, personally, I thought you were very good as Georgie Jekyll.
1: I wasn't Jekyll, I was Jekyll. Dr. Jekyll.
2: Well, in that case, phooey.
1: Phooey? What do you mean, phooey? I don't get it.
2: All right, take the word lovely and fool around with it.
1: Let's see. Lovely, lively, lau... Lau... Mr. Benny to you. And let me remind you and Mr. Wilson of something that you both may have forgotten. When I switched from Dr. Jekyll to that horrible Mr. Hyde and that gruesome look came over my face, women in the audience screamed. One of them even fainted.
2: Well, it won't happen today. They caught that mouse.
1: Oh. Oh, then I guess I can take these bicycle clips off my pants. However, as long as you and Don are in such a critical mood, I'd like to point out that Christmas is only 18 days away.
2: Why else did you come in mad at everybody?
1: All right, keep it up, keep it up. You know, I already bought your Christmas present, young lady, but I may exchange it for something cheaper.
2: Something cheaper?
1: Yes.
2: They don't dig a bargain basement that deep.
1: Well, you worked in more of them than I did. I can go along with a... Ouch! You do that once more, Miss Livingston, and there'll be a... Oh, hello, Dennis.
3: Hello, Mr. Benny. Gee, was that a performance you gave last week? Was that a performance?
1: Well, thanks, Dennis. I'm glad you liked it.
3: Not only me, my whole family thought you were wonderful.
1: That's nice. I'm glad someone appreciated me.
2: Listen, Jack, the trouble with you is the minute you do something halfway good, it goes right to your head.
3: Mr. Benny was wonderful.
2: Quiet. Why, to hear you talk, Jack, anyone would think you were the biggest ham in Hollywood.
1: Oh.
3: I'd like to see a bigger one, by golly.
1: Well, thanks, Dennis. You tried. Anyway, you thought I was good.
3: Oh, marvelous. What a performance.
1: Well, look, kid. I'm making out my Christmas list today, so before singing your song, how about throwing out a few hints? What would you like Uncle Jack to get you?
3: Well, I thought of a few things, but they're pretty expensive.
1: Just name them. You're one person in this cast that deserves the best. Wait till I get my pencil here. Now, what do you want, Dennis?
3: Well, I'd like to have a nice gray suit with a pinstripe.
1: Okay. One gray suit with pinstripe. Anything else?
3: Well, I'd love to have a grand piano to practice my songs on.
1: Okay. One grand piano.
3: Are you sure you got lead in that pencil, Mr. Benny?
1: Yes, yes. Now, what else do you want, Dennis?
3: Well, I've always wanted one of those toy birds on a stick, and when you swing it around your head, the bird goes...
1: Okay. One bird on stick. Now, what else do you want?
2: Oh, stop, will you? You're just trying to make Don and me jealous. Dennis isn't going to get all that stuff.
1: Well, he's getting something he wants.
3: Gee, I wonder what it is.
2: I'll give you a hint, kid.
1: Don't spoil the surprise, for heaven's sake. Now, go ahead with your song, Dennis.
3: Okay.
1: Hold it a minute. Come in.
4: Mr. Benny?
1: Yes?
4: I want to congratulate you on your performance as Mr. Hyde last week. I was so frightened, my hair stood on end.
1: Your hair? What hair?
4: Right there. Stand up, Herman.
1: Oh, get out of here. Herman. Well, I suppose if you only got one hair, you might as well have a name for it. Sing, Dennis.

0: Rhino.
1: Ladies and gentlemen, a special announcement. The entire regular personnel of the Sheriff's and Police Office has been placed on a two-platoon basis with 12-hour shift. All auxiliary personnel has been directed to stand by for emergency service instructions. The regular county defense program is functioning in an orderly manner, and citizens are urged to remain calm and avoid all unnecessary confusion because of hysteria. Citizen volunteers are asked to go quietly to their nearest police or fire stations and offer their services if they wish to help. There is no immediate cause for alarm, and coolness will accomplish more than anything else.

0: was a medley of Everything I Love and All the Things You Are, sung by Dennis Day. Very good, Dennis, but what's the idea of singing two songs today, huh?
1: Well, Mr. Benny, I've got two girls, and I thought I'd dedicate a number to each of them.
0: Two girls? Well, that's modern youth for you. You know, Dennis, when I was your age, I was satisfied with only one girl. Gussie Bagelquist. Gussie was a dream, yeah.
2: Is that the girl you sued because she cut you with her buck teeth?
0: I never sued her. I just told her to get a brace on. Anyway, I was talking to Dennis.
1: Whatever happened to your girl, Mr. Benny?
0: Gussie? Oh, I went into vaudeville and she went away to veterinary college. We sort of drifted apart. She's one of the biggest horse doctors in northern Illinois now. Doing very well, too.
1: Do you keep in touch with her, Mr. Benny? Do you ever write to her?
2: Oh, once in a while when he has a cold or something.
0: Yeah, I had a touch of the flu a couple of weeks ago, and she sent me some pills that were as big as baseballs. And some liniment to rub on my withers. One thing about Gussie, though, I never get a bill from her. Look who's here.
3: Hiya, Jackson. How's my pal?
0: Don't Jackson or pal me, Mr. Harris. Let me ask you something. Did you or did you not go into the Brown Derby after last Sunday's show and tell people that my acting was putrid?
3: Last Sunday? Maybe I did. I say that lots of times.
0: Well, you did. You told everybody at your table that I was very bad as Jekyll and Hyde.
3: How do you know?
0: Because I've got a waiter there that spies for me.
2: Naturally, you couldn't tip a waiter just for waiting on you.
0: Mary, that's a little arrangement between Andre and me.
3: Yeah, I should have known that waiter was a spy. His mustache fell in my soup.
0: He wearing a false mustache? I told him not to overdo it. Anyway, Phil, you did run down my performance.
3: Yeah, but I changed my mind about that. You know, I met one of the greatest dramatic actors in this town last night, and he said you were great. Orson thought you were terrific.
0: Who, Orson Welles?
3: No, Orson Buggy. Ha, ha, ha,
0: that settles it. If I don't get Glenn Miller in my stocking Christmas morning, I'll never write another letter to Santa. And incidentally, Mr. Harris, you better have a good excuse for coming in late today.
3: Well, I'm sorry, Jackson, but I was out shopping. Say, Mary, you know what I'm getting Alice for Christmas this year?
2: Now what?
3: A roaster.
2: A roaster? Say.
3: You know, for the oven.
0: That's a roaster. Buys his wife a roaster for Christmas and calls it a roadster.
3: All right, I'll put wheels on it. That's a Sharpie, eh, Jackson?
0: It's a Sharpie, eh, Jackson? Sharpie, Sharpie, Sharpie. And don't call me Jackson. I'm Mr. Benny to you and to everybody else on this program except Dennis.
1: You mean I can call you Jack?
0: Yes, until I make up with the others. What burns me up, I worked my head off on that play last week and did a swell job.
1: You sure did, Jack.
0: And this little episode just shows me who my friends are.
1: That's telling them, Jack.
0: After all, I had to follow a pretty good actor in that part, Spencer Tracy. Why, I would never have even tried it if we both hadn't won the Academy Award.
3: Wait a minute. When did you ever win the Academy Award?
0: And another thing.
3: I said, when did you ever win the Academy Award?
0: And another thing.
3: Answer my question. When did you win the Academy Award?
0: I wish I had, brother. Would I have you in a spot? I guess that takes care of you.
1: You said it, Jackie.
0: Look, Dennis, just Jack, not Jackie. Give him an inch, you want to take a whole foot.
3: Wait a minute. When did you ever win the Academy Award?
0: And another thing.
3: I said, when did you ever win the Academy Award?
0: And another thing.
3: Answer my question. When did you win the Academy Award?
0: I wish I had, brother. Would I have you in a spot? I guess that takes care of you.
1: You said it, Jackie.
0: Look, Dennis, just Jack, not Jackie. Give him an inch, you want to take a... Give him an inch, he wants to take a whole foot. What a gang. I got a good mind to go home.
4: Oh, for goodness sake, Jack, will you stop acting like a baby? You ought to know the whole thing was a rib.
3: Oh, sure.
4: As a matter of fact, I liked your performance in Jekyll and Hyde so much that I wrote a sequel to it.
0: Well, ain't you the fat little Noel Coward? Who cares what you wrote?
4: And Jack, now get this. As a favor to me, I want you to play the leading part in this drama.
1: Who?
0: I'll tell him when he comes in. You can keep your old sequel.
4: But you've got to help me out, Jack. There's no one else in the cast with sufficient dramatic ability to handle it.
0: Look, I'm not going to... Dramatic, eh? Well... Well, all right, Don, I'll do it.
2: I thought you were mad at him.
0: Never mind.
2: You'd go over Niagara Falls in a Dixie cup if someone told you it was dramatic.
0: What's dramatic about a Dixie cup? Don, you say you've written a sequel to Jekyll and Hyde?
4: Yes, Jack, but my play is called Mr. Hyde and Dr. Jekyll.
0: Oh, well, that sounds interesting.
4: Here's the script.
0: Thanks. Just a second, Don, I'll give you a build-up. Chord, please. And now, ladies and gentlemen, Mr. Don Wilson, that eminent American author, has written another of his famous one-act plays. Take it, Don.
4: The scene is the residence of Mr. and Mrs. Homer D. Hyde in the thriving little town of Upper Plate, Indiana. It is 7:30 p.m. Curtain. Music.
5: Oh, dear, it's 7:30 and Homer isn't home yet. I wonder if his horse and buggy broke down. Gee, I hope it's one of his moods. Ah, here he comes now. Good evening, Homer, dear. You're a little late, aren't you?
6: All right, I'm late. And I'll be late any time I feel like it.
5: Aren't you going to kiss me, darling?
6: Kiss me. Every night a kiss. I'll kiss you with this umbrella.
5: Ouch!
6: I'm going to bed. Good night.
5: But, Homer, you haven't even said hello to the twins, Otto and Blotto. Say hello to Daddy, children.
7: Hello, Daddy.
6: Hello, Daddy. Oh, shut up. Also, one more peep out of you kids, and I'll kick your teeth out as soon as they grow in. I'm going to bed now.
5: But, Homer, darling, you haven't had your dinner yet.
6: Dinner, every night dinner. I don't want any dinner.
5: But, Homer, dear, at least have some dessert.
6: What kind of dessert?
5: I won't tell you, but I'm sure you like it. Here, have a dish.
6: Very well. I'll try it. But if I eat it and decide I don't like it, someone will be dead. Murdered.
5: He's eating the dessert. I do hope he likes it. If not, what will happen to me and Otto and Blotto?
0: Gee. Oh, boy.
5: Homer, speak to me.
0: Oh, my darling, that tasted so good. What is the name of that tempting and economical dessert with a new locked-in process?
5: Jell-O, dear, and it comes in six delicious flavors.
8: Strawberry, raspberry, jelly, orange, lemon, and wine.
0: My sons, at last I love you.

0: Well, Don, congratulations. You wrote a wonderful play.
1: But, Jack, without you, it would have been impossible. You were even better than last week.
0: Oh, I wouldn't say that. Well, how about a band number, Phil?
2: Okay, Dowdy.
0: Hold it. Come in.
3: Well, Mr. Benny, you did it again.
0: Were you scared?
3: Look at Herman. He just won't go down.

Another war bulletin, Shanghai. The Japanese took over the American Shanghai Power and Light Company this morning. A bulletin from New York. The Japanese news agency broadcast tonight the Japanese foreign minister, Shigenori Togo, summoned U.S. Ambassador Joseph C. Grew and handed to him Japan's reply to Secretary of State Cordell Hull's terms for peace in the Pacific. This news came hours after the bombing of Honolulu. We return you now to Hollywood.

0: That was Mango from Weekend in Havana, played by Blotto Harris, and that goes for the whole orchestra. And now, ladies and gentlemen, I would like to announce that next week is a special attraction.
1: Gee, Mr. Benny, I can't get over the way you played Mr. Hyde just now. Was that a performance?
0: It thrilled you, eh, Dennis?
1: I'll say. That crazy laugh just sent shivers right through me.
0: Well.
2: The kid's right, Jackson. How'd you ever learn to do that?
0: Well, Phil, you just have to get into the mood and feel it. You have to imagine that you're a raving maniac.
2: When was the first time you ever did that crazy laugh, Jack?
3: Last year at Santa Anita. Lost 3 races in a row.
0: Never mind.
3: When they caught him, he was chewing down the grandstand like a beaver.
0: Well, you'd be mad, too. So let's forget it. Now, as I started to announce, ladies and gentlemen, next week is a special attraction.
1: You know, Mr. Benny, I'd like to learn how to do that laugh so I can scare my girlfriend.
0: Oh, it's easy, Dennis.
1: Yeah, I wish you'd show me how to do it, Mr. Benny.
0: Oh, I don't know.
2: Come on, Jackson, do that laugh for us again.
0: Well, look, Dennis, here's the way you do it. You've got to screw up your face and get it all distorted. Then you rip open your tie and shirt.
1: Well, don't you have to muss up your hair a little?
0: My hair?
3: You know, those 3 Hermans.
0: That's not important. Anyway, Dennis, once you're in this mood, you read a menacing line and then laugh. Now, get this. I'm going out for a walk now. A nice, long walk. And when I come back, someone will be dead. Murdered. Murdered. Ooh.
3: What's the matter, Jack?
4: My jaw. My jaw slipped out of place. Look at it.
2: His what?
3: His jaw slipped out of place.
4: Get a doctor. Get a doctor. Hurry up.
1: What a performance.
4: Don't go there. Look at it. Let me call my doctor.
3: Gussie Bagelquist, Waukegan, 8362.
4: Now, hurry. That's how I'm in town.
2: Now, take it easy, Jack. Take it easy.
4: Oh, it hurts.
2: Just hold still, Jack, and I'll snap your jaw back in place.
4: All right. Hurry up, John.
2: Now, brace yourself.
4: Okay.
0: Thanks, Don. Dennis, the next time you want me to show you something, wait till the program's over.
3: Well, it's your own fault for showing off.
0: I wasn't showing off. Phil.
2: Well, I got a few left over from last week.
0: Put those fish back in the piano. And now, ladies and gentlemen, as I started to announce before I dislocated my jaw, next week as a special attraction, the Benny Stock Company is going to present... Oh, now what? Hello?
5: Hello, Mr. Benny, this is Rochester.
0: What do you want?
5: Boss, it's no use. I tried and tried, and I can't get Carmichael to go to sleep.
0: Rochester, that polar bear's got to go to sleep. He's supposed to have been in hibernation over 10 days ago.
5: Uh-huh.
0: If Carmichael doesn't get to sleep by the middle of this month, he'll be a wreck in the spring. Where is he now?
5: Sitting up in bed reading Esquire.
0: Esquire? Well, take it away from him.
5: Oh, come now, boss. He's been around.
0: I mean, he's got to get to sleep. Now, Rochester, use a little psychology on him. Give him some warm milk. Give him some warm milk, put on his pajamas, and brush his teeth.
5: Would you mind repeating that slowly, please?
0: I said, give him some warm milk.
5: Uh-huh.
0: Put on his pajamas.
5: Uh-uh.
0: And brush his teeth.
5: Uh-uh.
0: Rochester, what are you afraid of? That bear is as gentle as a lamb. He wouldn't bite you.
5: He wouldn't, eh?
0: No.
5: Then why am I the largest single user of Band-Aids in the USA?
0: Rochester, listen, Carmichael doesn't hate you. He likes you. He likes everybody.
5: Then what happened to the gas man?
0: Nothing happened to the gas man. Carmichael doesn't eat people.
5: You ought to see that letter he wrote Santa Claus.
0: What letter?
5: Dear Santa, please send a fat boy to read the meter.
0: Oh, stop making things up. Now, you keep Carmichael in bed, and when I come home, I'll sing Rock-a-Bye Baby to him. That'll put him to sleep.
5: Okay, so long.
0: So long.
5: Oh, say, boss.
0: Now what?
5: Are you coming home for dinner tonight?
0: Yes.
5: Well, that'll finish up the wild up.
0: Good, good. So long. I gotta get that bear to sleep before Christmas or he'll want a present. Play, Phil. Ooh, my jaw.
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0: This is the last number of the 10th program in the current Jell-O series, and we will be with you again next Sunday night at the same time. Well, Mary, you want to have dinner at my house tonight?
3: No, thanks. I've had so much of that duck, I'm a bigger quack than Gussie.
0: Don't pay any attention to her, Gussie. Good night, folks. Tail!

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1: The Kraft Foods Company presents the Great Gildersleeve.

0: It's The Great Gildersleeve, starring Harold Perry, brought to you by the Kraft Foods Company, makers of a complete line of famous quality food products. We get a lot of requests to repeat shows. From time to time, we try to comply. Tonight, at the request of the Boys Clubs of America, we are repeating one which seems to have found favor with many of our listeners. There is trouble afoot in Summerfield, potential trouble anyway. Two small boys are wandering down Lakeside Avenue with nothing to do. The one kicking the tin can is Gildersleeve's nephew, Leroy. The other is little Craig Bullard.
1: Hey, Leroy, wait up!
0: Been a restless afternoon. They've already been thrown out of the 5 and 10, where they were doing a little window shopping and testing, and Peavy's Pharmacy, where they rearranged the magazine rack. Now it looks as if they'd reached a dead end. But suddenly, Leroy's eye lights up.
2: Hey, look, a new house!
1: Yeah. The workmen are all gone.
2: Yeah, they're all gone.
1: Come on, Craigie. Last one up to rotten egg. No fair, you got a head start.
2: Well, okay, we don't have to race.
1: Hey, a whole barrel of nails.
2: Yeah, gee, a whole barrel.
1: No use swiping them now. Where do we come down?
2: Here's the ladder. Gosh, it's springy.
1: Don't step on my fingers.
2: Well, don't stick the cloth behind me.
1: I'm way back here.
2: Hurry up. Hey, here's a piece of cable. Boy, cable's hard to get.
1: Yeah, cable's scarce. What is it?
2: What is it? Boy, are you dumb. Look.
1: Oh, yeah, that's good stuff. Hey, there's a whole bundle of shingles.
2: Yeah, we'll get some after.
1: Hey, what do you know? Here's the bathroom.
2: Yep. Gee, that tub is dirty. Maybe it's secondhand.
1: Come on, let's go up on the roof.
2: Yeah, the roof. Can I go first?
1: Nah, you better let me in case of...
2: Well, I better go first.
1: Okay. Boy, this will take us right to the ridge pole.
2: Where's that?
1: That's the top. That's as high as you can go.
2: Gee.
1: Hey, you can see the whole town from up here.
2: Wait a minute, I want to see it.
1: Well, come on.
2: Yeah, you can see the whole town.
1: Yeah, there's school. And there's our house.
2: There's our house.
1: Yeah, right across the street from our house. Hey, look, it's Selby's ice truck.
2: Don't it look small?
1: Yeah, like a toy truck. Hey, there goes your uncle.
2: Where?
1: They're walking along Lakeside. I can tell because he tows out. Hey, Mr. Gildersleeve.
3: Shut up. We don't want him to see us.
2: Oh, yeah. I guess you're right.
3: That's okay. He didn't hear you. I guess he's going home.

0: Whoever that is, Bertie, I'm not here.
1: Yes, sir, I'll tell him. Mr. Gilsey's residence. I'm sorry, sir, he's not home. The police station?
0: What?
1: Hold on, Auntie. Mr. Gilsey, Leroy and Craig Bullard are down at the police station. Man says they stole some lumber.
0: What?
1: You want to talk to the man?
0: No, just tell him I'll be right down. Arrested. Darn those kids.

0: Well, I hope you're properly ashamed of yourself, Leroy. And I'm sorry to see you mixed up in this, Craig.
1: I didn't do anything. Leroy did it.
2: You did, too.
0: No, no. Let's have the facts.
2: Are they going to put us in jail?
0: No, no. Nothing like that.
1: I want to go home.
0: We'll go home as soon as I talk to the... Who was it that called me? That fellow behind the desk?
1: Yeah.
0: Well, I'll tackle him in a minute. But I have to know exactly what happened first. That means the truth, Leroy.
2: Okay. We were just playing around the house. All we did was pick up a couple of old boards we thought nobody had won.
0: You mean new boards? I want the truth, Leroy.
2: This is it. We didn't think anybody would mind just a couple of boards, so we were taking them home, and a cop saw us and brought us here.
1: I want to go home.
0: Just a minute, Craig. Is that all? Absolutely all?
2: Sure, that's all we took, wasn't it, Craig? I didn't take any. What about the nails?
0: Nails?
2: Craig's got a whole pocket full of them.
0: Well, walk easy so you won't jingle. Now come with me, both of you. Are you in charge here, Sergeant?
3: Yes, sir. Are you this boy's guardian?
0: Yes, the one that needs a haircut. It just so happens, Sergeant, that the chief of police is a close personal friend of mine. So if you don't mind, I'll just take this thing up with him.
3: You mean you want to see the chief?
0: I do.
3: Now?
0: That is correct. And if you're interested in keeping your job...
3: I'm interested, and I'm not worried about it. The chief's out of town, drove over to Salinas this afternoon for a visit with his mother.
0: Oh, he did. Every time there's anything popping in this town, the chief is someplace else. Well, now look here, Sergeant. Have a cigar.
3: I don't use tobacco, thanks.
0: Oh, admirable, admirable, yes. Well, now tell me, Sergeant, just as man to man, don't you think it's ridiculous arresting these boys just for picking up a couple of sticks of wood?
3: The report says they were walking off with 3 planks of number 2 Douglas fir.
0: What's the difference to a boy? They're just pieces of wood.
2: That's all I thought they were. I'm just a couple of...
0: I'm handling this, Leroy. You're in a very serious predicament. Let me do the talking. I suppose this is only petty larceny, isn't it, Sergeant?
3: You mean only petty larceny? In this state, you can get a year in jail for petty larceny.
2: Did he say jail?
0: He's not talking about you, Leroy.
2: I want to go home.
0: Craig, for goodness sake.
2: I told him not to take it.
0: You be quiet or I'll tell him about the nails. Sergeant, I'm sure the chief will straighten this out when he gets back.
3: Well, that may be. All I know is these boys are booked. They'll have to appear in court on Monday morning.
2: Oh, do we have to go to jail till Monday?
0: No, no, I'm sure.
2: I want to go home!
4: Quiet! I'll take you home in a minute. Shredder, this is the police station. Will you release these boys in my custody, Sergeant?
3: I'll be glad to.
4: Stop crying, Craig, or I'll leave you in jail.
0: Phew. Now, come on.
5: No, as I say, Gilda, there's nothing I can do but let the law take its course.
0: Call yourself a lawyer.
5: I'm not only a lawyer, but a judge. My oath pledges me to uphold the law. Whereas you're trying to get me to circumvent it.
0: Oh, you make me tired. Confound Leroy. I don't know what to do with him. Got half a mind to send him to military school.
5: What the dickens for?
0: Because he's getting out of hand. Because he won't pay any attention to anything I say. This is the way juvenile delinquency starts for us.
5: Oh, nonsense. Sending him to military school would be simply crawling out of your own responsibilities.
0: It would not. Military school would be the making of that boy. Teach him to sit up straight and toe the mark.
5: Well, he's your nephew, but I'm against it.
0: What would you do?
5: Have you tried reason, Throckmorton?
0: Reason with Leroy? Don't make me laugh.
5: I mean adult reason. I've watched you try to reason with Leroy, and you treat him like a child.
0: Leroy happens to be a child, Judge, and a pretty childish one at that.
5: Makes no difference. Treat him as an adult, and he'll respond in an adult way.
0: You really think so? Well, as a lawyer, you're a total loss. Why I should take your advice on child psychology, goodness only knows.
5: Well, there's one thing about it, Gildy. It's free.
0: I'll take it.

0: Leroy, sit down here a minute.
1: What for?
0: I want to talk to you. As man to man.
1: Yeah?
0: Sit down.
1: Okay.
0: Not way over there. Come closer.
1: Closer?
0: Yes, bring the chair over here.
1: Okay.
0: Now, as man to man, Leroy, you realize you've been a bad boy today.
1: Yeah, I guess so.
0: I want you to think about it a little. I want you to think about what kind of man you'll turn out to be. I want you to... Leroy, what are you counting, if I may ask?
1: The squares in the carpet.
0: Well, stop it. Stop looking at that carpet. Look me in the eye.
1: Okay.
0: Leroy, I'm going to treat you like a grown-up. You've committed a serious offense, and I want to ask you a serious question.
1: What?
0: What do you think your punishment should be?
1: Me?
2: Yes, you.
0: I'm putting the decision up to you.
1: She.
0: You've committed a crime, my boy. You've broken the state law. You've broken one of the Ten Commandments. Number 8, I believe. What kind of punishment do you think would be fair and just?
1: No dessert for a week.
0: I give up. I'll tell you what I'm going to do with you, young man. I'm going to send you to military school. Yes, sir, military school. You'll wear a uniform all day, and you'll keep it neat and clean, and you'll learn to salute and march and say, sir. Now, what do you think of that?
1: I think I'll like it.
0: Then you can't go. Now, you get upstairs and go to bed.
1: No supper.
0: Well, no dessert. By George, we're going to have some discipline around here.

0: Here's good news for you food shoppers who have had to take substitutes for your favorite brand of cheese. Kraft American is back.
1: That is good news. Just the other day, my husband said he's been hankering for some real Kraft American. He likes its mellow cheddar flavor.
2: Good news for me, too. 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
0: Well, ladies, now you can get all the genuine Kraft American pasteurized processed cheese you want.
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0: 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Now back to the great Gildersleeve, who is once again where he so often finds himself, at his wit's end. Baffled and discouraged by the problem of how to bring up a young nephew, he has decided to shove it aside for the moment and seek diversion among his friends at the Jolly Boys Club. And so he sets out, a heavy-hearted jolly boy, glumly in search of an evening of fun.
3: Yeah, hello, Mr. Gildersleeve.
4: Greetings, Peavy. You going to the Jolly Boys?
3: Well, yes, I thought I would for a little while.
4: Well, I'll walk down with you.
3: Oh, that's real nice of you. I'm glad to have your company. You don't mind if I close up shop here first? It won't take but a minute. Sit down.
4: Yeah, all right. Go ahead. Peavy, don't ever have any children.
3: Beg pardon?
4: I say, whatever you do, don't have any children.
3: I wasn't thinking of having any.
4: Well, don't. They'll drive you crazy.
3: 5, 10, 15, 20, 25, 30, 35.
4: I say, they'll drive you crazy.
3: That's all. 35, 40, 45, 50, 55.
4: Peavy, I'm trying to talk to you about children.
3: Go ahead, I'm listening. 10, 20, 30, 40.
4: No, you're not. You're counting.
3: I'm sorry. I'm just trying to close up here. 55, 60. That's $1.15. I never get rich that way. Now, what was it about children, Mr. Gildersleeve?
4: Oh, let it go.
3: You seem to be a little out of sorts this evening somehow.
4: Well, who wouldn't be? Leroy's gone and got himself in jail.
3: Leroy?
4: Well, not in jail, exactly. He got himself arrested.
3: Leroy got...
4: Well, not arrested, exactly. I had to go down to the police station and bail him out.
3: You had to...
4: Well, not bail him out. They released him in my custody.
3: You sure it was Leroy?
4: What?
3: Only joking, Mr. Gildersleeve.
4: Well, that's nothing to joke about. You don't know what worry is, Peavy. You've never had any children.
3: Well, no, I wouldn't say that. I wouldn't say I never worry. After all, I'm a married man. Wife's a blessing, of course, in many ways, but she's also a responsibility.
4: Yeah, but you don't have to worry about your wife going out and swiping lumber.
3: That's what Leroy's been up to?
4: I'm afraid so.
3: Well, I always say boys will be boys.
4: I know you do, and I wish you'd think up something different to say. Oh, come on, Peavy, let's get out of here.

0: Commissioner. Let's hear that fruity baritone of yours.
1: Yeah, come on, Gildy.
2: Some other time, fellas. I'm not in the mood right now.
0: What's the matter, Commish? You don't seem like your old foolish self tonight.
2: Is the chief of police going to be here, Floyd? I've been trying to get a hold of him all day.
0: Chief's out of town visiting his mother. At least that's his story. Why?
2: Nothing.
1: Gildersleeve's nephew has had a little run-in with the police.
0: Leroy?
2: Well, he's been helping himself to wood from a new house, if you must know.
0: Baloney. A couple of little boards. Who hasn't swiped a couple of little boards when he was a kid? Well, I'll bet every one of us sitting here in this room has lugged off more lumber than Leroy ever saw, including Peavy.
3: Well, now, come to think of it.
0: Why, sure. A new house goes up, kids just naturally got to play on it. You know that yourself, Commissioner.
2: Well, I guess it is pretty tempting.
0: Sure.
2: But playing is one thing, Floyd. Stealing is something else.
0: Stealing? Well, who's stealing? So a couple of boards are laying around. The kid sees other people building things and he wants to build something. Monkey see, monkey do, that's all.
1: Floyd is right. It's just as he says. The creative impulse in youth needs an outlet, that's all.
0: Did I say that?
1: If the community provided proper facilities for play, these little peccadillos wouldn't occur.
0: That's right. I'm for kids.
2: You know, Horace, you've got me thinking maybe I was wrong for once.
1: That, I would say, is a major achievement.
2: After all, Leroy only wanted the board so he could build himself a clubhouse.
0: Leroy is a good kid. I'm for Leroy.
2: After all, a clubhouse. Has there ever been a kid who didn't want a clubhouse?
3: That's right.
2: Tom Sawyer, Huckleberry Finn, Penrod, all of them. The first thing they want is a clubhouse. A place they can call their own.
0: I'm for kids. Kids are better than people.
2: Yeah, well...
0: They are only real friends, kids are. You know that? Kid will never knife you in the back, which I wish I could say of some other people, mentioning no names.
2: That's true, Floyd, but why...
0: I ought to know. I cut their hair every day. I see all kinds. The only thing I got against kids, they won't sit still. But at least they ain't crabs and sourpusses. I hate a sourpuss. It's like I told my wife. When I come home nights after a hard day's work, I like a little cheery atmosphere around the place. Not this
2: night,
0: but I'm for kids.
1: I think that we can safely say that we're all in favor of children, Floyd.
0: Well, count me in.
1: What we're discussing at the moment is Leroy.
0: Leroy's okay. He's a good kid.
1: Granted.
0: I was a kid once myself.
1: You were not alone in that either.
4: Ahoy up there.
2: Fellas, it's the chief. He's back.
0: Ahoy yourself. Come on up.
2: Now, stick with me, fellas. We got to make him see this thing my way.
0: He'll see it your way. The chief's a good kid. I'm for kid. Hiya, chief.
4: Well, well, here's a pretty sight. If I didn't know you all, I'd swear it was the Dillinger gang.
1: Evening, chief. How did you find your mother?
4: Oh, she's swell, just swell. She's getting on now, but I kid her along. I tell her she doesn't look a day over 60. Well, Peavy, how's drugs and sundries?
3: Oh, I can't complain. I don't know why I say that. Business is terrible.
4: Well, keep plugging.
2: Chief.
4: Commissioner. I didn't see you standing there under the moose.
2: I wonder if I could have a word with you, Chief.
4: You bet. And what's this I hear from my desk sergeant about your nephew being picked up for...
2: That's what I want to talk to you about.
0: No use you two getting so confidential over there. We know all about it. Now, look, Chief, Leroy's a good kid. Why don't you just forget the whole business?
4: Well, it's not so easy.
2: What's so hard about it?
4: Well, the fellow that's building the house is Honrath.
0: Honrath? He's a louse.
4: Well, sure, he's kind of a louse. But he's got influence, and he claims the kids are swiping his lumber so fast he can't get his house built.
2: But, Chief, a few crummy little boards.
4: I know. It's a petty crime if there ever was one. But, unfortunately, it's on the blotter now. If it hadn't got on the blotter...
2: Well, if you'd been on the job, it wouldn't have got on the blotter. Why weren't you out catching crooks instead of gallivanting around the country?
4: My sergeant takes care of that, and it seems he caught a couple.
2: Oh!
3: Gentlemen, really, is this necessary?
4: Yes, it is.
3: Well, if it's necessary.
0: Yep. Hey, Chief, let me ask you a simple question. And you can answer it or not as you see fit. But you're a bum if you don't.
4: What's the question, Floyd?
0: Were you ever a kid, Chief, or were you born a cop?
4: Of course I was a kid. I've got pictures of when I was a kid. Or my mom has. I was going through the album with her only yesterday.
2: And don't you remember what it was like to be a kid, Chief? Didn't you ever play hooky from school?
4: Why... Guess so.
0: Didn't you ever roast Mickey's in a fire?
4: Oh, sure.
1: Didn't you ever go swimming in the old swimming hole?
4: You too, Judge?
2: Think of it, Chief. Your childhood. Blessings on thee, little man. Barefoot boy with cheeks of tan. They were the happiest days of your life, weren't they?
1: The golden days of childhood.
4: Fellas, I didn't want to do this. I was out of town at the time. But don't you see, there it is on the books. Fellas, don't look at me like that.
0: Well, I guess the chief just hates kids, that's all.
2: That's a hard thing to say of any man, Floyd, but I'm afraid you're right.
4: Fellas.
1: The quality of mercy is not strained. It falleth as the gentle rain from heaven.
0: You said it, Judge. What's the use of being good to your mother if you hate kids?
4: I don't hate kids. Why, I just bought $2 worth of Easter seals to help the crippled kids. I'm as fond of kids as anybody, even Leroy.
2: Well, here's your chance to prove it.
4: But my duty, I took an oath. The boy was formally booked. It's there on the blotter in black and white, caught stealing lumber. It's up to the owner now. If he wants to prefer charges, my hands are tied.
0: Well, let it go.
2: Yeah, Floyd.
0: If he can't, he can't, that's all.
4: Thanks, Floyd. I'm glad somebody understands.
0: Chief, do you know what day this is?
4: What day?
0: Yeah, it's 10 minutes to midnight. 10 minutes to St. Patrick's Day. I don't know if that means anything to you, but I happen to have a bit of Irish in me, myself.
4: Irish, is it? Uh-huh. If there's Irish in a Munson, sure there's twice as much in a Gates.
0: Well, be that as it may, and let's not be breaking any heads over the matter. I'd hate to have the good Saint's Day come in without a song to greet it. Shake hands with your Uncle Mike, me boy. Shake hands with your sister Kate. Well, come on.
2: If you're going to sing an Irish song, Floyd, give us one with a little heart in it.
0: Commissioner, I thought you were a Dutchman.
2: Huh?
0: How about you, Judge?
2: There's a bit of Irish terrier in him, too, Floyd. The rest is goat. Come over here, Horace. You can sing if you'll sing softly.
1: I sing loud or not at all.
0: Well, that leaves only the Peeve. I guess Peavy's the only one who hasn't got any Irish in him.
3: Well, no, I wouldn't be saying that.
0: Him, too. What a pack of liars. Come on, Peavy. Peavy only sings one note, but it's a pip.
2: Peavy sings a note that can be heard only by dogs.
0: Yeah. Well, come on, fellas. A little bit of, you know...

0: That's beautiful. Beautiful?
1: Huh? Why? Why, Chief?
0: I know. It always takes me this way. Reminds me of my mother and me, a little one underneath. Well, I'm not ashamed of it. Honest sentiment is nothing to be ashamed of.
2: You're right, Chief. I'll tell you something else. St. Patrick's Day is hardly the time for a jolly boy to be jailing the nephew of a fellow member.
3: Lord's got something there, Chief.
4: How about it?
0: By Seamus, he's right.
1: Oh, no, wait a minute, fellas. I wouldn't want to interfere in any way with the Chief's conception of his duty. Duty comes first.
0: No, Commissioner, my duty's clear to me now. I'll have a talk with Honrath and see if I can't get him to withdraw the charge.
1: You think he might?
0: He'll either withdraw it or I'll have the building inspector hang a complaint on him. Picking on kids like that.
1: Thanks, Chief.

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0: Unc, is that you?
1: Yeah, Leroy. Leroy, what are you doing awake at this hour? It's after 1 o'clock.
0: I couldn't sleep. Don't be mad at me, Unc, please.
1: I'm not mad at you, my boy. But what's wrong?
0: I wanted to tell you, I'm sorry if I was bad today. I didn't mean to be, but I'm sorry if I was. And I thought of a punishment like you said.
1: Forget it, my boy. I know you didn't mean any harm.
0: Then what was all the fireworks about?
1: I'm going to tell you something, Leroy. It may be difficult to understand, but it's a fact. Grown-ups can sometimes make mistakes. Yes, even your own uncle. It's very confusing being a grown-up. Very confusing. I often wish I were a boy again like you. So make the most of the time when you're young, my boy. I want you to do nothing but have fun and have a good time. You remember that?
0: Yeah, but will you?
1: Well, I'll try. I'll go to sleep. I haven't done this in a long time, Leroy. But do you mind if I kiss you goodnight?
0: No, go ahead.
1: Good night, my boy. God bless you.
0: Good night, Unc.
1: Oh, and Leroy.
0: Yes?
1: Don't forget to take the ashes out in the morning.
0: He's okay. Boy, I was worried about him there for a minute.

0: The Great Gildersleeve is played by Harold Perry. The music is by Jack Meekin. Included in the cast are Walter Tetley, Lillian Randolph, Earl Ross, and Dick LeGrand. Stay tuned in now for Duffy's Tavern, which follows over most of these stations. This is John Lang saying goodnight for the Kraft Foods Company and inviting you to listen in again next Wednesday for the further adventures of the Great Gildersleeve.
1: Good night, John. Good night, everybody.
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There are very few men in the jazz world or any world who can proudly say, of course this man wouldn't say it of himself, but we all know it, that they're a legend in their own time. We have one of those men with us right now. We can't have Bunny, we can't have Bix, but we've got a man just as big, or even bigger. The man who rocked the cradle of American jazz, the man who wrote the jazz story himself. The great, the one, the only Louis Armstrong.

0: Öyle ya. Öyle ya.
1: Well, Louis, it's pretty hard for a youngster of my age to say how it feels to be on the same stage with a man who, to him, perhaps represents jazz more in one single figure than anybody else. And you've heard a lot of praise in your time, but you just go on, don't let it stop you, in your simple, eloquent, warm way, you play and sing jazz in the way that's been copied and admired all over the world.
2: Yes, yeah, swell, Pops. Appreciate that. That's awful nice. You know, it's just my life, and it's like to blow this thing. I love this thing.
1: Well, it's the spirit of America and all the things you could see in that horn when you were a youngster in New Orleans that has brought you as far as it has. I imagine you were pretty proud recently when you saw the picture New Orleans, which, of course, sort of glorifies all that you've done in jazz.
2: Well, I saw a lot of the rushes. I haven't seen it since the, you know,
1: the full
2: took it from the cutting room floor yet. I don't know what's in it yet. I haven't seen it. But to tell me it's going to be all right.
1: Well, as long as there's enough of Louis in it, we'll all be very happy indeed.
2: Well, I think you'll enjoy the part that you see it, you know, knocks me out.
1: Louis, it's seldom we have a chance to talk to you, so I want to ask you just one or two questions. You remember the first professional job you had back in New Orleans?
2: Way back then?
1: Way back.
2: That's way back. That's,
1: oh, it's just yesterday, Louis.
2: Well, it seems like yesterday, because I think I was dubbing for King Oliver that night there, and he sent me this place, and Pete Lawler, the owner of the place, he asked me, say, what are you doing here, boy? I said, well, Mr. Oliver sent me here. He said, well, you just go on home, we'll pay you right over, and tell Joe Oliver I'll see him tomorrow night.
1: Did he? Did he, Louis?
2: Yeah,
1: you did.
2: That was a good deal.
1: Well, you got paid.
2: That's what I went there for most of the time.
1: Why not? Louis, have you been back to New Orleans in a year? Did Catlett's roaring outside? Have you been back to New Orleans in the recent years and gone down the streets that you used to play on and sort of felt sad that they weren't still as lively as they used to be?
2: Well, I still get a kick out of those brass bands down there. They swing just like a 12-piece orchestra, you know.
1: I said something to Edmund Hall a while ago about there being a New Orleans-style clarinet playing. There may not be in clarinet, but would you say there is in trumpet? You feel that you sort of are still playing the music of a city that was the sort of cradle of jazz when you play your horn?
2: Well, I always keep that thought in mind, no matter where I'm playing. I always keep New Orleans, you know, the kind of essence of New Orleans
1: you know,
2: every time I play.
1: One of the things we're very proud of about American jazz is that it is exactly that. It's something particularly and very distinctively American. When was the first time you played your horn in Europe for Europeans?
2: 1932.
1: I understand they received you beautifully over there.
2: Well, it was swell. Just throwing cards and papers all in there and hollering bravo and everything else.
1: Well, you were one of our most potent ambassadors, even during the war years when they weren't allowed to hear other forms of American entertainment. They used to smuggle the jazz records in underground, and of course Louis Armstrong was a very definite ambassador for American goodwill in those years. But I don't know why we're talking so much, Louis.
2: All right, I enjoy it.

0: How about beating out a couple of quarters of, you know what it means to Miss New Orleans?
1: This cat went

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You gotta stop running around. 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

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I'm my mama's pride and joy. There ain't no need for you to keep on hanging round. I love you and I hate to turn you down. Your lovin's awful sweet, but my jelly roll, it can't be beat. I know you want it, you craving for it, but I ain't going to give you none. Now, little Willie Green was really mean, and he was very stingy, too. You see, he always wanted something of what you had, but he didn't want to give nothing to you. Kind of like the world is today. I mean, just getting that way. And then when his mama did bake him that luscious, ever-loving, honey-dripping jelly roll, then he'd try to hide it. I mean, he'd try. And then when all the kids would come around and say, Willie, won't you give me one little piece? Here's what old Willie'd cry. I ain't gonna give nobody none of this jelly roll. I wouldn't give you a piece of cake to save your soul. Cause my ma told me today, just before she went away, be a good little boy, she'd bring me a toy. I'm my mama's little Roy. There ain't no need for you to keep on hanging round. I love you and I hate to turn you down. Yes, that lovin's awful sweet, but my jelly roll just can't be beat. I know you want it, you craving for it, but I ain't gonna give you none. Not a crumb.

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And then one day, his mama baked him a jelly

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0: This is Lou Mel Morgan speaking.
1: Ham, that's me.
2: This is it, Dick?
0: We're certainly happy to be cutting these V-discs for you fellas.
1: Solid, solid.
0: Man. And we certainly hope you enjoy them and stay in the groove.
2: Well, I'll leave now.
3: My mama told me when I was in these pants, my mama told me, son.
2: A woman will sweet talk you and give you the go by.
4: And turn around and slap you in the eye.
2: A woman with two faces and a worrisome thing will leave it a saying, gabba, gabba, gabba, gabba, gabba, gabba.
3: My mama told me when I was in neat pants. My mama told me, son.
2: Stay away from a woman, cause I know what she will do. A woo-woo, woo-woo. A woman with a two-face and a worrisome thing will leave her saying, gabba, gabba, gabba, gabba, gabba, gabba. Now the rain is falling, I hear the train calling.
3: My mama told me.
2: I hear that lonesome whistle blowing across the tassel, tassel, rattle, rattle.

in the night. 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Well, all right, tonight I, I take my word, have you ever heard the mockingbird sing a song all day long? 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Look out down. Hey, from Natchez to Mobile, from Memphis to St. Joe, wherever the full wind blow. I've been in some big towns and heard a lot of full winds, but that's the saddest full winds I've ever heard. I've heard a full wind there, yeah. A woman's a two-faced and a worrisome thing. 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Gabba, gabba, gabba, gabba, gabba.

0: Now the rain is falling, hear the tray and jar of all that stuff we're calling.
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0: I hear that lonesome whistle blowing across the desert. Get away from there!

The Coca-Cola Company presents the Victory Parade of Spotlight Bands. For our audience of war bond buyers at the first jazz concert ever given at the Metropolitan Opera House in New York, the Victory Parade of Spotlight Bands presents Esquire's All-American Jazz Band. And here's the lineup of the All-American Jazz Band. Trumpets, Louis Armstrong on the trumpet. Roy Eldridge. Trombone, Jackson Teagarden. Saxophone, Coleman Hawkins. Clarinet, Barney Bigard. Drums, Sidney Catlett. Piano, Art Tatum. Guitar, Al Casey. Bass, Oscar Pettiford. Vibraharps, Lionel Hampton. And Red Norville. And later on, you'll hear from Benny Goodman and Teddy Wilson and vocalist Mildred Bailey and Billie Holiday. But now comes tonight's first spotlight tune with Al Casey, Art Tatum, and Coleman Hawkins on the beam in Esquire Bounce.

goes into the huddle. All-American vocal star Mildred Bailey calls the signals. And out comes that very famous play, Rockin' Chair. Teddy Wilson at the piano. Red Norvo over there on the vibe.

0: proud winner of both the Trumpet Award and the Male Vocal Award in the All-American Jazz Band Contest, Mr. Louis Armstrong. All right. Louis, what tell you, how do you feel on the night of your debut at the Metropolitan?
1: Well, it's awful swell there, Bounce. I'm done. It makes you feel good. And
0: just
1: everything.
0: Good, huh?
1: Yes.
0: I understand what you mean there, Jackson. How's about for making us feel good, too, with a sample of the handiwork that won first place?
1: Okay, Mike. And I'm going to get Jack T. Gordon to help me in that good old Goodwin, that Basin Street Blues.

0: Yes, sir, the Victory Parade of Spotlight Bands is mighty proud of every audience it plays for. 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And tonight, our audience makes us especially proud, for it's composed of men and women, boys and girls, Americans all, who have purchased their tickets to tonight's entertainment through the purchase of a war bond. They're doing everything they can to help win the war. We're going to do everything we can for them. And now, the All-American Jazz Band goes into action for our All-American audience. 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
1: I'll get by.

0: House in New York City, we now take you to Hollywood for the presentation of the Esquire All-American Jazz Band Award to the number one winner of the clarinet section, Mr. Benny Goodman.
1: Yes, sir, it's B.G. in person, and here in person to welcome him as top from the jazz clarinet is Mr. Archie Mayo, director of Benny Goodman's new picture, Sweet and Low Down for 20th Century Fox.
2: Thank you, and hello, you lucky bond buyers. I have long admired the originality and skill with which Mr. Benny Goodman handles the clarinet, and so it gives me great pleasure tonight to present him on behalf of the Esquire magazine with this gold statuette and a $500 war bond, like those which will be presented to the other winners after the broadcast. This commemorates his winning first place as clarinetist in the All-American Jazz Band Contest. Benny, congratulations.
3: Thank you, Archie, and thank you, everybody. It's a big thrill to have won this award, and it's a little hard to express in words, so I'll say it with music.
2: Fine, Benny, that's what I'd like to hear. So how about doing that new tune of yours, Rachel's Dream?

Hollywood Opera House in New York. Tonight on January 18th, 1944, our nation stands at the roads that lead to freedom. At the present rate of production and with the continued success of our armed forces, all roads eventually lead to victory. But one is a shortcut. One means a shorter war with a greater saving of lives. That one, of course, is the nation's choice. But it is not a free choice. No, it will be bought dearly with the work of our hands and the sweat of our brows, with everything we can make, save, and invest in war bonds. At the present time, war bond purchases in the Allied nations are helping produce 9,000 planes a month. That is production to be proud of, but it is not enough. We will win if we stay on the offensive. To stay on the offensive, we must buy war bonds more and more and more. Yes, sir, the All-American Jam Session goes on into the home stretch now. It's Barney Bigard, Roy Eldridge, and Art Tatum and Lionel Hampton in the spotlight, setting up for a bit of jam with T42.

has been night number 416 for the Victory Parade of Spotlight Vans, and we've marched 519,030 spotlight miles. And now this is Michael Roy saying that tomorrow night we'll be at Camp Walters, Texas, with music by Frankie Masters, and saying, see you then for the Coca-Cola Company. Good night. This is the Blue Network.

0: I am the Whistler. And I know many things, for I walk by night. I know many strange tales, many secrets hidden in the hearts of men and women who have stepped into the shadows. Yes, I know the nameless terrors of which they dare not speak.
1: Tonight, the Signal Oil Company, marketers of Signal's famous Go Farther gasoline and motor oil, bring you another in a series of strange tales by the Whistler. The story of a strange and desperate crime. A crime so carefully planned, it was practically foolproof. But first, I'd like to take a moment to tell you about Jack Henley, whose Signal service station in Santa Ana, California, has been on the same corner for 13 years. While I was getting acquainted, it rather surprised me to find how many cars come to this station for lubrication. As many as 298 Signal Safety Chart lubrications in 1 month. You see, Jack Henley guarantees no squeaks for 1,000 miles. Because folks know that Henley stands back of his work like that, many drivers trust their car's entire care to his Signal station. One of his old customers, a doctor, recently remarked, "I've traded with Henley's Signal station for 10 years because I know my car will always be ready to go." Well, friends, there in a nutshell is one reason why so many drivers are switching to Signal stations these days. They know that Signal dealers, being in business for themselves, give the conscientious kind of service that keeps regular customers. And they'll be there, year after year, standing back of their work. These days, when cars must last, that's the kind of service you need. The kind you will find at your friendly neighborhood Signal oil dealer. And now, the Whistler.
0: Edward Bowman and Marco Lorenz are the proprietors of a popular little lending library in a quiet residential section of town. They cater to a highly respectable clientele. A clientele who might be surprised to overhear their breakfast table conversation this morning as they sit in the back of their shop, huddled over a crudely drawn diagram. The smoke from their cigarettes curls upward to hang like a cloud in the stream of morning sunlight. Suddenly, Marco, with a gesture of disgust, pushes the diagram aside.
2: Ah, the whole thing is impossible, Eddie. They got the place locked up tighter than a drum.
3: I thought you was the guy who never gave up. Here's $100,000 in negotiable bonds, and you want to kiss it goodbye. Listen, Marco, look at this diagram.
2: Yeah.
3: Now, look, here's the vault where they keep the bonds. Now, it's 5 yards from there to the door. Here is where we can cut the wires on the alarm system. See? Once we get inside, the job's a pushover.
2: Sure it's a pushover, if we can get inside. It ought to be. We spent 3 months casing the joint. But how do we get in? You couldn't blast through that door, and as for the windows, and I suppose you're going to shrink yourself down and crawl between the bars.
3: Well, what's wrong with using a hacksaw?
2: I already told you, it takes too long. It's too risky.
3: They've only got 2 bars in each window. If we could get 1 bar out, I might be able to squeeze through.
2: What we need is a 9-year-old kid, a small 9-year-old.
3: Yeah, one with a criminal record preferred. Hey, are you still planning to fence the stuff with Jake?
2: Yeah, right after we pull the job. I'm not taking any chances. Jake will give us $50,000 for the bonds. And then we're sitting pretty. No hot money, no stolen goods. Yes, sir, we'll be sitting pretty.
3: If we could only dream up a way to crack that office.
2: Don't tell me we got a customer this year.
3: I'll go. Oh, good morning, Mrs. Miles.
4: Good morning, Mr. Bowman. I brought someone in to meet you. This is Mr. Johnson.
3: Well, I... How do you do?
5: Put it there, Bowman. And the name is Shorty. Shorty Johnson. Known to millions as the small change kid with a $1 million personality.
3: Well, just call me Eddie.
4: Shorty is my new tenant.
3: Your new tenant?
4: Yes, he just came in from the East. He plans to go to work in the aircraft industry. Fuses, you know.
5: Fuselage, ma'am, fuselage. Yes, sir, Eddie. I walked out on a great theatrical career to come out to the West Coast and serve my country. A great career.
3: You're an actor?
5: Acrobat, my boy, acrobat. Played the palace for 8 weeks. Tumbling Tom Thumb, the world's mightiest mite. That's how they billed me. But from now on, I'm taking my cues from Uncle Sam. Yes, sirree. Well, now then, what have you got in the way of a rootin', tootin', hair-raisin' yarn?
6: Well, I got
4: That was the first thing Shorty asked about when he moved in, Mr. Bowman, where he could get books. I think you're going to have a very steady customer on your hands.
5: That's right, Eddie. I'm a sucker for exciting literature. Mysteries, westerns, spicy stories, anything.
6: Yeah, well, we got a new mystery called Another Man's Poison. It's a bestseller.
5: Nah, I'm tired of poison. Haven't you got something with a lot of gunplay in it? You know, an old-fashioned gangster story with lots of shooting?
6: Yeah, well, let's see now.
2: What's keeping you, Eddie? Oh, sorry, Mrs. Miles, I didn't see you. Oh,
4: hello, Mr. Lorenz.
6: Marco, this is Mr. Johnson, Shorty Johnson.
2: Huh?
5: What are you staring at, brother? Haven't you ever seen a midget before?
2: Oh, sure. How are you?
6: Shorty just came in from the East. He's renting a room over at Mrs. Miles.
2: Oh, I see.
4: Yes, Shorty's quite a bookworm. That's why I brought him over this morning. I told him you boys had the best rental library in town.
2: Well, I hope he's as good a customer as you are, Mrs. Miles.
5: Well, I guess we might as well push off, ma'am. Nice meeting you, boys. I'll see you around.
6: Yeah, you bet.
2: Sure.
4: Goodbye, Mr. Bowman. Mr. Lorenz.
6: Goodbye.
2: Goodbye.
6: Now I've seen everything. The richest dame in town takes in a roomer.
2: Oh, why not? She's got plenty of room to spare.
6: Yeah, I guess so. Friendly little guy, wasn't he?
2: Oh, Shorty? Yeah, kind of a character. How big would you say he is?
6: Huh? Oh, about 4 feet tall. 75 pounds. Why?
2: Just the right size. Sure. Just right.
6: What are you talking about?
2: Oh, nothing. Just an idea I had.

0: Now, what could Marco be thinking? Could it be how very fortunate it is? Just when they need a very small man to complete their plans, a midget walks in? But what kind of man is Shorty the Midget? The kind who would listen to a business proposition? It certainly wouldn't seem so, as Shorty, just a few blocks away, spends a quiet evening at the home of his wealthy benefactor, Mrs. Miles.
1: What are you reading now, Shorty?
2: Temptations of a Gun Moll. The boys just got it in today.
3: I suppose this one is a regular humdinger?
2: A pipperoo, to say the least, ma'am. You'll have to read this one, Mrs. M. Make your blood pressure zoom right up to 300. Yes, sir, just what the doctor ordered.
3: Shorty, what would my friends think if they caught me reading Temptations of a Gun Moll?
2: Only trying to improve your education, ma'am. I used to teach school, you know.
3: My, you've certainly had a checkered career, haven't you?
2: Checkered is the word for it, ma'am. But no more. From now on, it's a time clock and a pair of overalls.
3: Oh, then you've heard from the plant?
2: Yep. I'll start to work any day now. A simple, honest toiler. That's my new role in life.
3: Well, that's fine.
2: I guess it's about time I started paying you back for everything I owe you.
3: Now, Shorty, we agreed not to talk about that. Why, goodness sake, you've been such a help to me. I don't know how I'll get along when you go to work.
2: On the contrary, Mrs. M, on the contrary. Having you fuss and worry over me makes me feel like... well, like there's someone taking an interest. You know what I mean? After 10 years of traveling around from one circuit to another, living out of trunks, feels pretty good to talk over your problems with someone besides agents and producers.
3: Oh, you poor boy. It must have been terribly hard for you all those years.
2: It wasn't easy, ma'am. Especially for a fella like me. Hey, listen here, young lady. Don't you know what time it is? 11:30. Come on now, come on. Off to bed with you.
3: Oh, not yet.
2: Oh, yes. Come on now.
4: Oh, no, but I'm not sleepy.
2: Now, none of your back talk, miss. Hurry up now. Yeah.
3: Oh, all right, you tyrant. Oh, I guess I'll take that book if you're through with it.
2: Are you going to pass up Shakespeare tonight?
3: Well, I think I ought to branch out a little. One can get in a rut with Shakespeare, you know.
2: One certainly can. Well, good night, ma'am.
3: Good night, Shorty.
2: Oh, wait a minute.
3: Yes?
2: Aren't you forgetting something? The picture on the wall?
3: The picture? Oh, the safe. I don't think that's really necessary, Shorty.
2: No, yes, it is. You want to wake up some morning with your throat cut? Besides, you're liable to poke your eye out in your sleep with one of those rings.
3: Oh, all right. But it seems so silly. I've never used that safe for anything but old love letters.
2: Well, from now on, you're keeping your jewels there. You certainly need a man to look after you.
3: I guess I have one.
2: Well, you store your little trinkets away.
3: All right.
2: I'm going to curl up on the sofa with Sagebrush Destiny.
3: All right. Now, let me see. Now, my... rings, bracelet, brooch. I guess that's all. Oh, my pearls. I almost forgot. There. Well, that's done. I hope you're satisfied. Good night, Shorty. Shorty.
5: Why, for goodness sake, he's sound asleep.
0: Yes, the little man is sound asleep. The tight, sharp little face is relaxed now, and the lamplight reveals a network of fine lines around the eyes, a tired droop in the lips. The old lady smiles down at the small, strange figure on the couch, then she turns off the light and quietly...

0: But a few blocks away, in the back room of the rental library, there is no sleep, no rest. Eddie Bowman and Marco Lorenz sit facing each other across the kitchen table, their eyes narrowed, their voices raised in an excited argument.
1: You're crazy. You're crazy, Marco. You're off your nut. We can't get away with a thing like that.
2: What do you mean we can't? I got it all worked out. Shorty's room is in the back of the house, and he's got a separate entrance.
1: And the old lady sleeps upstairs in the front of the house.
2: That's right. Drive over there tomorrow night, about midnight, when the old lady's sure to be in bed.
1: Oh.
2: She won't hear a thing. We get Shorty first. He'll come easy.
1: Yeah.
2: The thing is a cinch, the way I got it planned.
1: Okay.
2: Now look, we give Shorty the combination to the vault.
1: Uh-huh.
2: Then we push him through the window, and he cracks the vault.
1: Yeah.
2: Won't take more than 2 minutes. We get the bonds and take them right over to Jake.
1: Uh-huh.
2: $50,000 in cold cash, and the rest is smooth sailing.
1: Yeah. And what about Shorty?
2: He won't be any trouble. We got a nice barrel of cement for him. Only for him, it won't even take a barrel.
1: Hey, no, Marco. Let's not get mixed up in anything like that.
2: No one can pin a thing on us. We got a perfect alibi.
1: A perfect alibi for the robbery, yeah. But what about the other?
2: Okay, what happens when Shorty's missing? Old Lady Miles calls the police. Meanwhile, the police are trying to figure out how the bond firm was robbed. Well, they find out the midget's missing. Naturally, they put two and two together.
1: And they find out he was a steady customer here, so they come around here and start pumping us.
2: Sure. But they're not going to be looking for a body. They're going to be looking for an escaped thief. And we don't know a thing about it. The setup is beautiful. Absolutely foolproof.
3: You are listening to The Whistler, another Signal mystery brought to you by your friend, the Signal Oil Company, marketers of Signal's famous Go Farther gasoline and motor oil.

0: Though Marco and Eddie, partners in the business of lending books and borrowing other things, have decided to add a third and unwilling partner, but only for a very short time. Tonight is the night, and they've driven out to the home of Mrs. Miles to pick up their intended victim, Shorty the Midget, at his private entrance in the rear of the house.
1: Shorty. Hey, Shorty.
2: Funny, there's a light on. Shorty.
3: Who is it? Oh, Eddie and Marco.
1: Yeah, we just dropped over for a little visit.
3: Well, it's awfully late. I was just getting ready for bed.
1: Well, we just stay for a minute.
3: No, I really...
4: Hey, what goes on?
5: What are you packing for?
3: Well, boys, I guess you got me cornered. I couldn't pass my physical over at the plant. I'm leaving tomorrow morning.
4: Leave what?
3: Yep. I wired my agent. He's got a great part for me in a New York show.
5: So you're walking out, huh? Going back to the big dough.
3: Oh, gee, fellas. I don't want you to think I'm a heel, but what else can I do?
5: Get away from that suitcase.
3: Marco, please be careful. I've got everything all neatly packed.
5: I thought you were trying to hide something, you little rat. Trying to get away with one of our books, huh?
1: Hey, what do you know? Sagebrush Destiny. A brand new one, too.
3: Oh, please, Marco. I didn't mean anything bad. I just didn't have time to finish it. I was planning to send it back, honest.
5: Where's the other one? Temptations of a Gun Moth.
3: Mrs. Miles is reading it. Oh, don't be sore, Marco. Here, take the book.
5: Put that book back in the suitcase.
3: But I thought...
1: You heard what he said.
3: Well, say, what's the idea? Eddie, what...
1: We mean business, short stuff. Now, come on, snap into it.
3: Sure, Eddie.
5: Now close the suitcase.
3: Okay. Say, what's all this about, fellas? I don't like practical jokes.
5: Shut up. Okay, Eddie.
3: Eddie!
5: You take him to the car. I'll bring the suitcase. All set. Move over, Shorty.
3: Shut up!
5: Ah. Well, things are working out better than we planned. Yeah, you're leaving town at a very convenient time, Shorty. Very convenient.
3: What's all this about, fellas? I haven't done anything wrong. I don't like this, Marco. What's Eddie doing with a gun?
5: Never mind about the gun. Just keep your mouth shut and your eyes open, and you'll be all right.
3: I don't like this, Marco. Let me out, please.
5: I said keep your mouth shut.
1: Might as well tell him now, Marco.
5: Yeah. Ever hear of the J.M. Donahue firm?
3: Stocks and bonds?
5: Yeah. That's where we're going right now.
3: But what for?
5: $100,000 in negotiable bonds.
3: You're crazy, Marco. You can't get away with a thing like that.
5: Oh, yes, we can. With your help, short guy.
3: What are you talking about?
5: The only way to get into the place is through a window. And that's where you come in.
3: No, I won't do it. You can't make...
5: You'll do it all right, my friend. You want to keep healthy.
0: Poor Shorty. Either way, it's not going to be so healthy for him, is it? But he doesn't know that as the car pulls up to the curb at the rear of a small building and the three of them alight. The preliminaries are over quickly. A snip of the pliers and the emergency alarm system is cut. Eddie goes to work on the window. A few twists of Eddie's jimmy and...
1: There. As easy as slicing a cake.
2: Okay. Here, Shorty. Combination of safers on this paper. Can you read it?
3: Yeah, I guess so.
2: Okay, now when you get inside, the vault's just a few feet to your right. Go straight there. Open it and get the stack of bonds. And bring them straight back here, understand?
3: Yeah, I understand, Marco.
2: And listen, you little runt. No funny business. We can see every move you make. We ain't got these rods for looks, see?
3: I know.
1: Okay, come on, Shorty. I'll give you a boost. Give me a hand. Okay. All right, grab hold.
2: That's right.
1: Atta boy.
2: You can squeeze through the bar sideways. That's it. In you go now. Okay?
3: Okay.
2: All right, get going. And don't waste any time.
1: Do you think he can crack it, Marco?
2: He'd better. It's a simple combination. If there's any trouble, we'll know he's stolen.
1: Hey, he's turning the dial now.
2: Yeah?
1: Hey, that's right. Four to the left. Yeah. Now right. Two. Then back. Okay, that should be it. Pull it open.
2: He did it.
1: Yeah. Hey, he's getting the bonds now.
2: I told you it'd be a pushover. Did you fix it with Jake to take the stuff tonight?
1: Yeah, I told him we'd be there at 2:30. It's 20 after now.
2: Good. Okay, Shorty, don't bother to close the vault. Just bring the stuff over to the window.
3: Okay. Here it is, you guys.
2: Look at that lettuce. 100,000 smackers right in my hand. Not bad, huh, pal?
3: Hey, listen, Marco. Give me a hand. I can't get out of here by myself. Hurry up. I gotta catch a train.
2: Yeah. Maybe you're gonna catch a train. Okay, here. Get my hand.
3: Wait a minute. I heard you. What did you mean?
2: What are you talking about?
3: What you just said.
2: Don't waste time. Take my hand.
3: No. What did you mean? Maybe I'd catch a train.
1: He didn't mean nothing, Shorty.
2: No, I was just kidding, Shorty. Come on, take my hand.
3: No.
2: I thought you wanted to get out of there.
3: No, I see it now. You're going to kill me, so I can't squeal on you. No, I see it.
2: No, listen, Shorty, no. We'll even cut you on the take, honest. Only just come on down. Get out of there.
3: No, no, now I see it. I'm going to stay here. Stay here and wait for the cops.
1: Marco, he's running back. He's going to hurt you. Eddie, Eddie.
2: What's the matter? I got him. He won't blab to the cops
1: you
2: now.
1: You crazy fool. We had a perfect alibi, and you had to butcher
2: him. Yeah, but Marco, I...
1: Never mind. There's no time to talk now. Let's get out of here.
2: But, Marco, they can't pin anything on us
5: they
2: now.
5: They can't pin anything on the midget, you mean? They'll find his body in there. And then they're going to start looking for the guys who stole the bonds. Only now it won't be just a grand larceny rap. It'll be murder.
2: I'm sorry, Marco. I must have lost my head. I thought if he got into that vault and hid...
5: We could have gotten him out some way, given him our guns, given him half the take, something. But now...
2: Well, what are we going to do?
5: I don't know, but they got to get another alibi, quick.
2: Yeah. Hey, how about this? Suppose we just walked into the police station, see? And told them we heard gunshots near there, see? That ought to throw them off our trail.
5: Yeah, it might work. It's dangerous, but we got to do something. I guess we better take a chance. I mean, come on, we got to get this stuff over to Jake's first and get rid of it.
0: Pretty risky, isn't it, Marco? 100,000 in bonds missing, and a body lying at the door of the open vault. And you're going to walk into the police station and tell them about it. But, well, it may work. Anyway, you feel better about it now that Jake has the bonds and you have the cash safely put away. And the desk sergeant doesn't seem too interested when you walk in and start to tell him about it.
6: Where'd you say you heard these shots?
5: In the vicinity of 4th and Powell Street.
6: How long ago?
5: About 15 minutes, I guess.
6: Yeah, what took you so long? That's not that far from here.
5: Well, you see, at first we thought they might be backfires from a car. So we drove on a ways, and we talked it over and decided to come back and report it.
6: Okay. Hogan, take down their names and addresses.
7: Okay, Bud. You first.
5: Huh?
7: Come on.
5: Marco Lorenz.
7: Address?
5: The Bowman Lorenz Library, Ridgely Street.
7: Ridgely Street. Okay, your name?
1: Edward Bowman.
7: Address?
1: Same as his.
7: Business together?
1: Yeah. Is that all?
7: I guess so.
6: Just a minute, boys. You say you run the Bowman Lorenz Library? Books?
5: Yeah, that's right.
6: What were you fellas doing driving down near 4th and Powell Street this late at night?
1: Well, you see,
5: we were going on a vacation. We wanted to get an early start. You know, miss the traffic.
6: Yeah, I see.
1: Yeah. We even got our suitcases out in the car.
6: Oh. You even got your suitcase in the car, huh? Hogan.
7: Yeah?
6: Maybe you better run out and take a look at the car. Yeah. And you'd better bring in the suitcase.
7: Okay.
5: Hey, what's the idea?
6: It's dangerous to leave valuables in a parked car on the street at night. You wouldn't want it stolen now, would you?
1: Yeah, but we were just leaving.
6: Yeah? Well, if you don't mind, I'd like for you to stick around for a few minutes. You see, I'm very much interested in books.
1: Books?
6: Yeah. This one, for instance. Called Temptations of a Gun Mall. Ever see this one before?
5: Why, I don't know.
6: It's funny. Because it has your stamp on it, see? The Bowman Lorenz Library.
1: Yeah, well, where'd you get that book?
6: Oh, I picked it up a few minutes ago. Oh, good, Hogan. You got the suitcase.
7: Yes, sir.
6: Well, gentlemen, I've been thinking about taking a vacation myself. And I'd like to see what to take along. You won't mind if I just take a look at what you're carrying, will you?
5: You can't do that. You can't search a person's possessions without a charge against
6: them. And who knows? Maybe maybe I've got a charge.
2: What?
6: Maybe the charge is suspicion of robbery, shall we say? Okay, Hogan, open up.
1: Robbery? That's ridiculous.
6: Is it? How'd you find, Hogan?
8: Well, nothing much, Sarge. Kids' clothes.
6: Hey, wait a minute. There's something down here at the bottom. Hey, Sarge, take a look.
8: Yes, that's what I was looking for.
2: What'd you find?
8: As if you didn't know. Jewels. I suppose you didn't think they'd be missed this soon. But we got an emergency call to go out to Mrs. Miles' house about an hour ago.
1: Shorty.
2: Listen, you can't pin a jewel robbery on us. That old dame can't do that to us. We know who did it, no matter what she told you.
8: She didn't tell us anything. When we got there, she was sitting on a sofa with this book in her hand.
1: So what?
8: But she wasn't reading. She couldn't. You see, she had a little round bullet hole right between the eyes.
1: No. No.
8: Lock him up, Hogan. On suspicion of murder.
9: Now, in just a moment, the Whistler will return to give you the ending of tonight's tale. But first, let me give you a life insurance tip for your car. The youngest cars on the road today are 3 years old. Most are much older. Vital parts for many of these cars can't be replaced. And when one irreplaceable part wears out, the whole car stops running. Uncle Sam says that one in every 12 cars will break down and go out of service this year. 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
0: Well, that was quite a mix-up, wasn't it? For a crime that was supposed to be foolproof. What Eddie and Marco didn't know was that Shorty pumped a bullet into Mrs. Miles and was getting away with her jewels when they kidnapped him to help them rob the security office. Yes, Shorty killed Mrs. Miles. Eddie and Marco shot Shorty. And now they'll die for the murder Shorty committed. It all came out even, didn't it? Well, no, not quite. Because, you see, in the hospital ward, the doctor bends over a still small figure. He shakes his head. Shorty Johnson will live. The shots Eddie fired didn't kill him. So Eddie and Marco will burn for a crime they didn't commit. And Shorty will go free for it. Yes, free. But he won't get off without paying. Oh, no. Because as a result of the gun wound, the mightiest might of them all, the tumbling Tom Thumb, who lived by his agility and skill, will lie helplessly in his bed all the rest of his life, a hopeless paralytic.

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The Whistler was produced and directed by George W. Allen. The story was by Harriet Rieg. Music composed and conducted by Wilbur Hatch. This program is being transmitted to our troops overseas by the Armed Forces Radio Service. Next Sunday night at 7:30, the Whistler will bring you another Signal Mystery. Bill Pennell speaking. 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

0: Come in. Welcome. I'm E.G. Marshall. Once upon a time, and not so long ago, the family was the backbone, the continuity of life, mainly the continuity. And with woman only recently elevated from Mrs. to Ms., the family began with a sire and ended with a scion. Unfair, unreasonable, ridiculous, of course, right out of the Middle Ages. But the habit persisted through the Victorians. This tale falls midway between. A story of a man's fall to the consuming fires of eternal hell. And it begins, appropriately enough, with a roaring, crackling fire. Our mystery drama, The Dice of Doom, was written especially for the Mystery Theater by Ian Martin and stars Michael Wager. It is sponsored in part by Anheuser-Busch Incorporated, Brewers of Budweiser, and Buick Motor Division. I'll be back shortly with Act One. The fascination of the future. It haunts and tempts all of us. If we could just know what it held for us. But that's only because if it should be bleak or full of disaster, the human heart cannot help but believe that foreknowledge would help us somehow to change it. But in saner moments, all of us should realize it is far, far better not to know what fate holds in store for us. How much better Rudy Schroll would have been had he left it to luck, fortune, the roll of the dice. That is, any dice except the ones he came to own, Father.
1: Oh, I'm still alive, Rudy. Take me upstairs.
2: Of course, but I want to know what was in the papers you burned.
1: Have no fear. I shall not let life go until I tell what must be told. But upstairs, please. I want to die in my own bed.
2: I picked him up in my arms. So frail and wasted, he seemed lighter than a child. Carrying him up the stairs, my mind was racing backward through all our life together. Fondly, happily. Sadly, now that he was to die. But as strong as any feeling possessing me at the moment was curiosity. Curiosity aroused because coming home unexpectedly a few nights before, I had found my father hurriedly stuffing a sheaf of yellowed manuscripts into a safe I never knew existed. Behind the portrait of the reputed black sheep of the family, my great-great-great-grandfather, Helga Schroll. As I laid my father on his great bed beneath the pleated tester, he answered my question.
1: The manuscripts you saw me putting away the other night, the ones I burned this evening, were written by your ancestor, Helgar. They were a history of this.
2: Oh, Father, let me go for the doctor.
1: No, no, no, son. I'm beyond any mortal help now. I was going to say the history of our predestination. And it has all turned out just as Helgar wrote in those pages so long ago.
2: And what can have been so terrible? We've been an exceptionally rich and lucky family. Long lived, even you, Father, outlived my mother and all my long, sad list of older sisters.
1: I have no time to dwell on others. My own time is too short. And yours?
2: You mean my time is also short?
1: No, that I cannot tell you. Only that you are the last of the Schrolls.
2: The family ends with me?
1: Yes, but in return, you are promised two things which will bring you every worldly advantage you desire.
2: What?
1: They were not named. I've only wanted to protect you.
2: Protect me from what?
1: The one to whom your great great-great-grandfather sold all of us to. Oh, who else but the... No, no, I will not tell.
3: Father,
1: I didn't ask you. Father,
3: no, no,
1: father.
2: He's dead.
1: Oh, no. May God receive you into heaven as you deserve.
0: So I came into my inheritance. An inheritance which didn't last long. The last of the Shrolls, with the natural good spirits of youth, soon forgot all feelings of gloom and doom. I returned to the university in a life of wine, women, and most important of all, the Siren's home that was the theme of my life. Now, by my hope of heaven, send me an H. Anyway, there goes your hope of heaven.
4: Still, Johann, he was close enough by all odds. For once, 7 is not your lucky number, Rudy.
0: For once? When is it with these accursed dice, Friedel?
4: My dice. May we continue?
0: How? You've taken every pfennig I own.
4: Not except IOUs, old friend.
0: Well, my guardian has refused to honor them. Parsimonious old tightwad.
5: I'm on his side. Since you were to marry my sister, I don't want you a pauper.
0: Oh, Charlotte, need have no fear of that.
4: The way you throw your money about, my friend, she shouldn't count on it. Now, if she were to choose me...
0: Well, she didn't.
4: Poor girl. She doesn't know what she's missing. However, lucky at dice, unlucky in love. So, the game is over, I take it?
5: I have little taste for any further.
4: If you need money, Rudy, borrow from me or take back what you lost. You know we're friends, and what's mine is yours or Johann's.
0: Oh, thanks, Friedel. But my guardian will be here by tomorrow and make all the wedding arrangements here, Weber.
4: Is the date so soon?
5: My father is close enough to members of King Frederick's court to hear rumors of war being imminent.
4: Oh, wouldn't that be great?
0: War?
4: We should all be officers, we three. We'd be commissioned immediately. Released from the bondage of this grinding charnel house of education. Doesn't it make your blood boil with excitement?
0: I'm not so sure a man can get killed in a war.
4: Oh, not an officer, Rudy. They're much too valuable to waste. Well, see you on the ramparts, fellow soldiers.
5: He's such a good-hearted fellow, you can't help liking him.
0: Well, I do in all ways except one. I'm always afraid I'll lose Lottie to him.
5: You're jesting. My sister loved only you.
0: I hope. I don't like his love for the battlefield.
5: Oh, he loves war no more than you or I. He's a romanticist. It's the trappings, the uniforms that attract Fiedel. At all events, I'm glad of the rumors myself.
0: You?
5: Yes. Because it will speed up your marriage to Lotta. I think she's just what you need to settle you down before you... before you give in completely to your other love affair.
0: What love affair?
5: Gambling. The dice. If I had my way, I'd see you and Charlotte married tomorrow.
0: As it happened, Johann was a better prophet than he could ever have realized. Lotte and I weren't married the next day, but with foreign affairs worsening, we were married within the next month. The following weeks were the happiest of my life. Lotte brought me a handsome dowry, and at last I had control of my own estate. And then... war broke out. There was no escape for anyone who considered himself a gentleman. Johann Friedel and myself prepared with, I must admit, quite excitement to leave for the front.
6: Rudy, I think you must be mad.
0: I have to go. A lot of everyone has joined the colors. Johann Friedel.
6: My brother and that conceited Frederick von Holtzborn are not married. They are not leaving a wife behind.
0: Do you want to be ashamed of me?
6: I want you to be alive. I'd like to have a father for my child.
0: You're... having a child? Mine?
6: Well, I hope you don't think it's anyone else's.
0: Oh, I didn't mean that. I mean... well, it's so wonderful, dear. Except
6: what?
0: I can't explain. Just some family mumbo-jumbo. It doesn't mean anything now. Oh, my darling, you can't know how happy I am to know that there's to be another generation of Shrolls.
6: Why shouldn't there be? And since you're going to be a father, you should be excused from fighting.
0: Lottie, you're right.
2: I'm going to resign my commission today.
3: Unfortunately, I quickly discovered that to leave an army is an infinitely more difficult thing than to join one. Although I would not admit it, I was as disconsolate as my wife. I had no desire for warfare when I reported for duty with Johann and Friedel. Still, the first months in camp were enjoyable enough. There were balls and festive dinners and a great deal of parading and being offered the favors of young and beautiful women who were completely captivated by soldiers. And there were the never-ending dash games, at which, unfortunately, I lost and lost. Never-ending. That is, until one day.
4: Well, boys, this is it.
5: This is what?
4: The war, the front line. Our chance to prove ourselves at last.
5: Prove ourselves how?
4: Why, that cannon fire is cutting us to ribbons. We've got to storm the hill and spike those guns.
5: So, order the men to attack.
4: They must be led, not by me. What are you, a coward?
5: No more than I am. We wouldn't have a chance, Friedel. We'd be cut to ribbons before we got halfway there.
4: Not with my luck. Follow me, and you'll be safe and heroes.
5: Dead heroes. Rudy is right.
4: You'll take your chances. I'm going to give the command to charge. I'm your superior officer, and neither of you can stop me. Here goes.
7: Soldiers of Prussia, I command you.
5: Rudy, what? You shot him. Madman, would have let us all into that cannon fire. We'd all have been killed. But your friend, how could you kill him?
3: I value my life more than his. If you value yours, draw your pistol carefully. Aim away from me and fire it.
5: Why?
3: If you don't, I'll kill you too.
5: As you will.
3: Here comes the colonel. Remember, your pistol has been fired too, so I swear you that if he shot the needle, this lock will get away with it. But our luck held only up to a point. Nobody had seen which of us fired the shot, but the bullet was lodged in the back of the head. Johann and I were separated and held for court-martial.
0: It is the decision of this court-martial that murder has been done, and one of you must pay the penalty with your life before a firing squad. I ask once more in the name of God and of your honor as a soldier that the guilty one confess and not have two murders on his conscience.
5: I did not do it.
6: Rudy, how can you...
3: Would you make your sister a widow to save your own life?
5: I did not fire the shot.
0: Very well. The Scots Marshal hereby pronounces the death sentence. The fate of the man that I will be settled by a roll of the dice. Lowman will lose. God, take him away.
3: All that night I wrestled with my conscience. What little I had left. By morning I was almost ready to confess. Even the family prophecy was against me. With my child in Lotte's womb, I could not be the last of the Schrolls. So what hope had I for the promise of the two things that were to bring me every worldly advantage I could desire?
0: I will leave you alone with Lieutenant Schroll, Father. Perhaps you will have more luck in inducing him to confess than you had with Lieutenant Brandt.
8: Well, my son, do you wish to confess?
3: Father, I...
5: Friedel. You're no priest. You're Friedel. The man I killed.
8: True enough, as the friar pushed back his cowl, his face seemed to be that of the murdered man. Was this some trick of Rudy's tortured conscience? Had Friedel somehow not died? Was this a genuine priest? Or if he was not, who else could he be? And what control had he over Rudy's future? I'll return shortly with Act Two. In the cell, tortured and dizzy after a sleepless night,
3: facing the fact that a throw of the dice may place him before a firing squad within hours, Rudolph Froh gazes in horror at the man who stands over his bunk, clad as a priest, but whose face is the face of the friend he murdered. Or is it? For to his fevered gaze, the face seems to swirl and shift and take on many forms, till Rudy is sure of nothing.
4: So, little brother Rudy, I suppose you never expected to see me again.
3: Who are you?
4: You don't remember me? Is it so easy to forget an old friend's face because you shot him in the back?
3: If you mean Fredo, Friedrich Halsporn, he was mad. If we'd followed him, we'd all have been killed.
4: No doubt. You were quite right to shoot me.
3: You? I don't know who you are.
4: Your friend, Friedel.
3: Friedel is dead.
4: Oh, well, what's in a name? Do you wish to confess his murder?
3: No. Well, no.
4: Then have no fear. I will not expose you.
3: But, Friedel, if you are alive, somehow
4: the man you knew.
3: But I am afraid. Within the next couple of hours, roll of the dice may condemn me to execution for his death.
4: Why not? You're guilty.
3: Oh, no, you can't trick me that easily.
4: Dear Rudy, I can do with you whatsoever I desire.
3: You're not Friedel.
4: I am he whom I choose to be. For this moment, your friend. Remember the story of the manuscript your father burned? Two things will bring you every worldly advantage you desire. They will come to you. In time.
3: In time? When? How? Who are you?
4: I wear the frock of a priest. Can you not trust them?
3: You are no man of God.
4: Then you must guess who I am. Still, trust in me.
3: I dared not admit to myself who my strange visitor was. I was numb by fear. And before I knew it, I was led from my cell to the place of execution. A large and expectant crowd lined the route and followed me to where a sandhill had been built for the execution. It was there I met Johann.
2: Rudy, you still will not confess. What about your sister, Lotta?
9: Governor, bring your drum. Lieutenant Grant, yours is the first roll. Here are the dice. Throw them on the drumhead.
2: May God defend me.
9: Double sixes.
2: God heard my prayer.
9: Well, do you wish to roll, Lieutenant?
3: If I match it, what then?
9: We'll roll again.
2: Give me the dice. One of the dice. It broke in two.
9: Yes, there's no reading the number. Has anyone else a pair of dice?
4: If you please, Your Honor, a poor peddler, but I have dice for sale.
9: The army does not have to buy. I commandeer one pair of dice from you. Give them to this man. Now, throw.
2: Yes, my colonel.
3: Double.
9: Then we must throw again. You first, Lieutenant Grant.
2: I cannot ask God to defend me again.
9: He has not treated you kindly. A two and a one. Scholl?
3: Yes. So sixes again.
9: So be it. Take Brant and bind his eyes. Make ready for the execution.
2: Your dice, peddler.
4: No, my friend. Yours. The two things that can bring you every earthly advantage you desire, as they have already.
2: You're no peddler. You're...
3: What? Friedel, the priest, or...
4: Shh. Mention no names. I'm your benefactor, so long as my pact with you exists. Listen.
9: Ready? Aim!
4: But for me and those dice, that might have been you. Keep them. They will roll for you what you wish, win or lose, until your time is up. Yours. The two things that can bring you every earthly advantage you desire, as they have already.
2: You're no peddler. You're...
10: What? Friedel the priest? Or...
4: Shh. Mention no names. I'm your benefactor, so long as my pact with you exists. Listen.
9: Ready? Aim! Fire!
4: But for me and those dice, that might have been you. Keep them. They will roll for you what you wish.

0: Win or lose, until your time is up.
1: On the sandhill, my best friend and my wife's brother lay dead, riddled with bullets. My only other friend I had killed. Or had I? Was it some shade from beyond the grave who had placed the magic dice in my hand? For magic they proved to be. I could lose or win at will, and in no time I had bought my way up out of the army. My life, even my wife, became the lure of the gambling table.
2: Come in. Oh, it's you, Lottie.
1: Who else would you expect, Lottie?
2: Oh, the stupid little maid of mine. I'm waiting for her to bring my dress.
1: What's the matter with any of the others?
2: And nothing I have will fit me. This child of yours is ruining my figure.
1: Upon my word, I'm glad in more ways than one you're carrying a child.
2: Now, what does that mean?
1: Even as it is, the men all pay too much attention to you, and sometimes I think you to them.
2: The baby, the baby. That's all you care about anymore. Not me, just your precious child.
1: You don't know how important it is to me to have a son.
2: A son, a son. My body is just a machine to manufacture your son and heir. So help me God, if for no other reason than just to spite you, I pray night and day for a daughter. Oh, if I produced a lowly female child, wouldn't there be the devil to pay?
0: In any case, there will be the devil to pay, my friend.
2: Rudy? Rudy!
1: What?
2: Are you all right?
1: Why do you ask?
2: You suddenly went as white as a sheet and stood there as though you were listening to someone else or something inside you.
1: It was nothing.
2: Well, I didn't mean to tease you about our child. If you're angry about that...
1: I'm not angry.
2: Oh, that'll be Elsie with my dress. Now, are you going to take me gaming tonight?
1: Tonight? All right, but afterwards, I'll meet you downstairs in the library. I had to be alone for a moment. Things had been happening so fast and so fortunately, I set my mind against thinking about consequences. But now, with two quick brandies to clear my head, I began for the first time to face a riddle I wondered if I knew how to solve.
3: As the last of the long line of Shrews, fame, money, and love are my share. Except how the devil to keep them if my wife bears my son and my heir.
1: Where'd you come from? Who are you?
3: Who else but your friendly fool? Your jolly court jester, your majesty. Perhaps you'd recognize me better in this shape.
1: Fiddle. Again.
3: Would you rather look upon me as I really am?
1: No. No. I must be going mad.
3: Of course I can't be Friedel any more than a peddler, a priest, or a jester. You know who I am. You also know a pact was made with me long ago, that you were to be the last of the Shrews, and that I would give you two things that would bring you every worldly advantage you desire. I have kept my part of the bargain. The devil's dice you have. But you have not kept yours. Your wife is carrying a son.
1: There's nothing I can do about that. There is no way I can destroy my own unborn child.
3: But I can. You have only to ask.
1: No.
3: Very well. You have made your choice. One last word. If you ever need me, light a fire at the last stroke of midnight. Throw in the dice. Laugh loudly. The dice will split, and I shall come to you.
2: In heaven's name, Rudy, what are you trying to do? Set the house on fire? The smoke is as thick as a blanket. What need have we of a fire if we're going out? And such a fire, it smells as if the devil flew down the chimney.
1: Not down.

0: little wife, I wanted to say. But up. But I had no words left to say in a raging desire to bury my thoughts. Make my mind a blank. Shut out everything with the wonderful fever that brought me every night to the tables. Where I could win or lose at will. For I alone was king.
1: Astro's point is 10. Dice. A 5 and a 2. 7 is a loser. That is 40 to the first better, 20 to Mynheer number 2, 50 to the lady.
2: What's wrong, Rudy? You lost again.
0: That's right.
2: But this is the 10th night running. Now you must go back and win.
0: With what?
2: With your luck, your magic touch. You always end up winners.
0: Mm, this time, apparently, I can't go back.
2: Why not?
0: Because I have no money.
2: No, but my jewels.
0: Already pawned. We're bankrupt, Lottie.
2: But what are we going to do?
0: Come along, we must get home. I have things to do. I put a sleeping powder in Lotta's evening draft that night. And I built a fire, striking the first match at the last stroke of 12. Then as the fire caught, I threw in the dice and laughed. A wild, hysterical laugh for the life of its own that shook me from scalp to the soles of my feet. A laugh that became a sob. At the last moment, I tried to reach for the dice and draw them back before it was too late.
3: Gambling is a fever as overpowering and as vitiating as drugs or alcohol. All can be cured with the addict's cooperation. But eventually there comes a point of no return. The point Rudy has reached now. Will he pass it? Or is it still not too late? I'll return shortly with Act 3. Rudolf Schroll stands before the fire he has just lit, his hand extending to pick up the dice from the flames. But in the very act of reaching, he draws back. Is it fear or greed that forces him to leave the dice there to split in the heat and summon up his nemesis? Is he committed to take another step on the road to eternal hell?
0: It's too late. The dice have cracked.
4: No. Yourself.
1: Am I not the one you called?
4: Yes, but you are always in some other form.
1: This time the occasion is serious enough for you to see me as I am. Why did they call me?
0: The dice. They've lost their power.
1: Through whose fault? Nearly 200 years ago, I made a pact with your great-great-great-grandfather, Helgar Schroll. For close to 2 centuries, I have lived up to my side of the bargain, as your ancestors have lived up to theirs. Only you have tried to change the terms.
0: Just want what any father wants, a son.
1: A son to carry on the family name?
0: Yes.
1: No. My pact was for 5 generations, and I want no more of the Shrows to trouble me. No child.
0: But how
1: can... Leave that to me.
0: But I don't want my wife to be hurt.
1: Would you rather I took you now, as I can do with your contract already broken?
0: No. No. No, I... No.
1: Have no fear. Your wife will come to no harm. You will live out your time on Earth, and the child would never have been born in any case. You underestimate my power. And your dice will have their magic again. See that in all else you obey me, or they will be disarmed, and I shall drag you to the pit that moment. Satan be with you.
0: He was gone as suddenly and completely as he appeared. A devil from blackest hell. And yet as he spoke, his face had rippled like a reflection in a windy pond. And the form kept changing. Changing, ever changing from satyr to Friedel to the priest to the peddler to the croupier and back to the satyr again. Malevolent, diabolical, menacing. For a moment it seemed a dream, and then I was looking at the dice in my hand. Whole again. And hearing the final proof.
2: Rudy! Rudy! Help me! I'm losing the baby.
0: It took a little while to raise enough to get started again. But once I had a stake, I was merciless. When I cleaned out everyone's pocket in one town, I'd move on to the next. We lived up to every magnificent penny I made. Our parties were legendary, haunted by every profligate in Europe, stained by every sin in the lexicon. Lotte failed to recover her figure. Wine and brandy the culprits now. The Baron von Schrollhausen, as I called myself, was much too rich to be unattractive. No matter what my excesses. And so at last we came to the Riviera in France to run up against my most formidable rival in the game of chance.
2: Who is that perfectly gorgeous man at the baccarat table?
0: That, my pet, is the Comte de Mauvray, the second most important gamester in Europe.
2: Oh, some say the first.
0: That's a matter we'll settle someday.
2: Is that the Comtesse by his side?
0: It is. And she is beautiful.
2: She's a painted hussy, that's all. Oh, he's getting up. Perhaps he'll come our way.
0: Lotta, here's 100,000 francs. The wheel is waiting for you.
2: Oh, but I...
0: I prefer to meet the Comte alone. Go.
2: Yes, Rudy. If you insist.
1: Very few things would tempt me away from the baccarat table, but I believe I recognize the great Baron von Schrollhausen.
0: At your service. And I'm flattered at the recognition. The Comte de Mauvray is, of course, known worldwide.
1: Oh, I am flattered in return. May I present my Comtesse Margot, the Baron.
2: A pleasure, long deferred, Monsieur le Baron. But that is your wife who just left?
0: Yes, Lotte, she is not at her best these days.
2: Oh?
0: Well, I'm being unfair only because I am blinded by your beauty. A fluttering little hand lay in mine like a bird's as I kissed the back of it. But from her palm to mine was passed a tiny ball of paper.
1: Well, Baron, it was fated we should meet eventually. When do we cross swords?
0: At what game?
1: Chemin de fer is my favorite.
0: Unfortunately, I do not play cards.
1: Ah, only the dice. Then, since I am challenger, choice of weapons. When do we begin?
0: Since you select my game, the time should be named by you.
1: Tonight, I'm committed to chemin de fer. Tomorrow, I must leave for business in Marseille. Shall we say, 1 week from tonight?
0: Accepted.
1: In the meanwhile, bonne chance at our tables, but save your best for me, eh? Now, if you'll excuse me, I must return to my game.
2: And you, monsieur, must take me and introduce me to your baroness.
0: May I suggest a glass of champagne?
2: Oh, what a delightful idea. Especially since they are serving on the other side of the casino.
0: Especially.
2: It will give you a chance to glance at the billet doux I passed you, unobserved by either of our spouses.
0: I must admit it has been burning a hole in my hand. So I shall read it as we stroll. Unobserved. Except by you.
2: That is nothing to be afraid of. Since I wrote it.
0: You. The pavilion.
2: My own Petit Trianon. A private little retreat of mine at the other end of our chateau garden.
0: And your husband will be away all next week.
2: May I expect you?
1: no.
0: Must be for woman in France. Why? Me.
2: Regardez-vous même, Baron.
0: I'm no beauty, Madame la Comtesse.
2: Ah, you are something far better and more exciting. A man among men. A gambler who wins and wins. A man like you gets in my very blood.
0: But your husband
2: My
0: is...
2: husband and I are one thing. You and I, another. Besides, you will be away. I shall expect you tomorrow at, say, 4. You are marvelous. Everything I expected of you. My lover, my strong one. What is your strength?
0: My strength? Is your desire for me.
2: Then meet me again. Tomorrow. Here.
0: Same time.
2: The same magic hour. What makes a man a gambler, Rudy?
0: I don't know what makes a man a doctor.
2: Study, dedication, desire?
0: Well, for a gambler, the first two. But the third, that's a fever, Margot. Must we waste our short hours together talking?
2: Not when you mention fever.
0: That's what you've become for me.
2: But you've already won me.
0: Not enough, not yet.
2: Not for me, with you. Oh, what I really meant yesterday, I suppose, was what makes a man a winner?
0: What makes your husband one?
2: That's simple. He's rich enough to be able to play long enough till the odds have to tilt his way.
0: What happens to us when he comes home? Do you go back to him?
2: I am a very selfish woman, Rudy. I love my pleasures and my comforts and you.
0: Then if I promise you I will win the game, do I also win you?
2: Oh, you'll never beat Le Comte.
0: Three days later, the great game began. I let the 200,000 francs ride. Will the Comte cover me?
1: The ballon is covered.
0: Very well. Eight is the point. Easy eight.
1: Anyway. I win. My dice, I believe. 11. A winner. I let all ride.
0: How much is in the pot?
1: 840,000 francs.
0: You're covered.
1: A natural lucky 7. Will you call me again?
0: It was impossible. 5 nights in a row I lost to the cut. With my dice, but that couldn't be. No one could cast a spell over them but me. Unless I drew them from my pocket, examined them, and twisted them this way and that under the light. But that was part of their secret. How could they be told from an ordinary pair? And this was no ordinary pair because I never let them out of my possession. Margot, Le Comte. I'd been taken in by one of the oldest tricks in the world. Where are they, Margot?
2: Rudy, where are
0: we? My dice! You stole them from me to give your husband.
2: Rudy, don't be silly and put down those pistols.
1: I suggest the same thing.
0: So you're here, Monsieur Le Comte. Very well, my dice. Oh, I swear I'll shoot that witch to charm them away from me.
1: I don't have your dice.
0: I warn you. I'll shoot her if you don't give them up.
1: Shoot and be damned.
2: Ah, Dieu. No. Mon Dieu.
1: You've killed her.
0: Just as I'll kill you to get my dice back.
1: They are not yours, Rudy. They are mine. And I decided it was time to take them back. Poor Margot. Still, her death will serve a purpose. You will be guillotined, my friend. But don't worry. When you join me, I'll rejoin you.
0: Damn you, my dice!
1: You can't damn me.
0: You think that?
1: That was enough to kill me when I was Friedel, old friend. But you need more firepower than that to stop the devil.
3: There was some disagreement among the judges at the trial as to whether Rudolf Schroll should be guillotined or sent to a madhouse. But the Comte's face, as he testified, was so white and frozen with grief that Rudy's wild story was judged a deliberate attempt to escape his crime of conscience. He died under the knife, fulfilling the prophecy that he would be the last of the Schrolls. I'll be back shortly. As for the dice themselves, no one knows what happened to them. There have been stories since of winning pairs that make fortunes for their owners. It's doubtful, with so many professional mechanics in the field these days, the devil would bother with dice. He has so many more fruitful opportunities as the world turns today. Our cast included Michael Wager, Carol Tytel, Ian Martin, Gordon Gould, and Robert Dryden. The entire production was under the direction of Hyman Brown. Radio Mystery Theater was sponsored in part by Sinoff, the sinus medicines. This is E.G. Marshall inviting you to return to our Mystery Theater for another adventure in the macabre. Until next time, pleasant dreams.

Tonight's WR Mystery Theater was brought to you in part by ShopRite Supermarkets, where you get a lot more for a little less, and by Suburban Savings, with offices throughout New Jersey. The preceding program was furnished by the Columbia Broadcasting System.

Our play tonight is a play of our time, wartime 1942. In it, you will meet a little-known but vastly important race of men, the bush pilots of northern Canada, men who carry freight and medical supplies to the remote outposts of North America, outposts which could not be maintained without these intrepid barnstorming aviators. But we meet these men tonight in wartime, and like most of us, they too have altered their way of living in this year of 1942. DuPont, maker of better things for better living through chemistry, presents an all-star cast of Dennis Morgan, Alan Hale, Reginald Denny, Miles Mander, Morton Lowry, and squadron leader Cathcart Jones in Captains of the Clouds, based on Warner Brothers' spectacular new Technicolor motion picture and starring James Cagney on the Cavalcade of America.

0: A trading post in northern Ontario. Hunched over Willie's lunch counter, a group of bush pilots take a brief respite between flights. They're joined by Brian McLean, a swaggering, red-headed Irishman. The door opens. McLean, speak.
1: On your feet, men.
2: Brian!
1: It's that pirate.
2: Scrounger, you know McLean.
1: Yes, I've met him, but I don't like him. Oh, now, why do you say that? You know I've always been very happy to see you. Look at Tiny. He never used to like me either. And now he hates me.
2: Oh, come on and sit down. Come on, come on. Willie, 3 black coffees and some cake. It's sure good to see you. Now tell me, where's Johnny?
1: I don't know. I haven't seen him. I thought you'd be helping him run that airline by now.
2: Oh, no. I haven't seen him for weeks. I waited for him to come back with Emily and marry her so I could be best man, but he didn't come back. I don't know where he is.
1: I guess he changed his mind. Now, look, are you boys interested in a proposition?
3: Whose back teeth have you stolen now?
1: Oh, now, calm, calm. Be big. Look, I've got a little contract pegged out, flying a stamp mill a piece at a time. Now, my plane isn't big enough to handle a job, so if you boys want to chip in a couple of $100 a piece, I'll swap my plane in for a second-hand twin-motor job and...
2: Couple of $100? Is there that much money?
3: How should I know?
1: Well, the last time I saw you, had 4,000.
2: The last time I saw you, we both had 4,000. What happened to yours?
1: Down the sink.
4: And growing strength
1: hey,
4: in the air.
1: Who's that on the radio?
4: We
2: sounds like Churchill.
1: Mm-hmm, that's what I thought. Quiet, you
4: we
1: fellas, quiet.
4: We shall fight on the landing grounds. We shall fight in the fields and in the streets. We shall never surrender. And even if, which I do not for a moment believe, this island or any part of it were subjugated and starving, then our empire beyond the seas, armed and guarded by the British fleet, would carry on the struggle until, in God's good time, the new world, with all its power and might, steps forth to the rescue and the liberation of the old.
5: You've just heard the Prime Minister, the Right Honorable Winston Churchill.
1: Mm-hmm. Now there's a man who knows how to word an invitation. I don't know how you feel, gentlemen, but I've taken a sudden dislike to these clothes. And as a matter of fact, looking about me, I think we'd all benefit by a change.
2: Well, correct me if I'm wrong, gentlemen, but I think I heard something about a government station at Upland.
6: That's the rumor.
1: Well, what are we going to do, waste the rest of the evening sitting here?

0: All clear?
1: No, sir, I think not, sir.
0: What is it?
1: Civilian aircraft, sir, coming in for a landing.
0: Why, they can't land on an Air Force field. Get out there and signal to them to fly on over.
1: Afraid it's too late, sir. They're heading for the runway at the end of the field.
0: The fools, they'll crash into those trainers. Come on, maybe we can head them off.
1: Yes, sir. Wonder who they can be, sir.
0: Never mind that now. We've got to save those trainers.
1: They're coming in at high speed, sir.
0: See if you can attract their attention. Wave your arm. Yell. Do something.
1: Hey, the planes. You'll crash the planes.
0: Devil with the planes. They're out to get us, I think. Signal the ground crews off the field.
1: What's that you say? I can't hear you.
0: I said run. Run for your life, man. Come on.
2: Hey, Brian. Get a load of this.
3: Hey, that's a pretty little bomber. Lucky we didn't whittle a wing off it coming in.
4: Look here, you men.
0: What in thunder's the idea of gutting in here like a bunch of maniacs? Don't you know this is an Air Force station?
3: We just dropped in to see if you could use some good flyers.
0: Well, the place to apply for the Air Force is the nearest recruiting center. Now, if you'll be good enough to move your ships...
3: Well, they're not in the way here, so we just...
0: Here comes the commanding officer now. Better tell your story to him.
5: What's the trouble, Lieutenant? What are these aircraft doing here?
3: They're ours, sir. We're bush pilots.
5: Well, take them back to the bush. Get them out of here anyway.
3: But you don't understand. We know where we are, sir.
5: I'd call that a debatable point.
2: Maybe we ought to tell them who we are, Brian.
3: Yeah. I'm Brian McLean. These are my partners. Best barnstorming pilots in Canada. Tiny Murphy and Scrounger Harris.
5: You, came here to enlist, I take it.
3: We just flew over to see if we couldn't help out in this war.
2: Well, we already know everything there is to know about flying. We just want a job to do.
5: I see. Well, gentlemen, I'm sorry to disappoint you. But there's only one way to do a job for the RCAF.
3: Yes, sir?
5: You enlist at headquarters in Ottawa. The address is on every recruiting poster.
3: Mm-hmm, I see. Well, boys, looks like we got a bum steer.
0: Yes, looks like it.
3: Mm-hmm. Well, if you don't mind my saying so, sir, all this seems a waste of time to me. Here we are, all set to start fighting tomorrow, and we have to go back to Ottawa and fuss around with a lot of red tape.
5: I don't make the regulations, Mr. McLean. Well, hope to see you fellas back here, in uniform.
3: Thanks, sir.
2: Sorry
3: we upset your routine. Well, come on, kid, let's get out of here. Be seeing you, General.
6: Gentlemen, your attention. Mr. Murphy, Mr. McLean, Mr. Harris, will you step in here, please?
2: That's us.
6: The rest of you better come back tomorrow. The squadron leader not seen any more applicants today. Gentlemen, squadron leader Dutton.
7: Squadron leader Dutton? I say.
2: Johnny! Johnny, old man! The best bush pilot in the business. What are you doing here?
8: Hello, Tiny. Scrounger, come on in.
9: Greetings, sucker.
8: Hello, McLean. Man, this is Flight Lieutenant Fife.
10: Glad to know you, gentlemen. Sit down.
2: Thank you, sir. Nice to know you.
9: All right, now, Johnny, let's hear it. What happened to Emily and your airline?
8: You ought to know, McLean. When Emily walked out, she took the airline with her, as far as I'm concerned. I joined the RCAF.
9: Mm-hmm. That going to make any difference about my getting into the service?
8: You know it won't. If you make the grade, do the job the RCAF way, I'll do mine. Mm-hmm. That's all.
9: I see.
8: Now then, all three of you have had a lot of flying experience.
2: Well, I've had 5,800 hours, and Mac here...
8: You're telling me. And I know you're anxious to get overseas and start tearing hunks out of the Luftwaffe.
2: Johnny, when do we start? That's all we want to know.
8: That's the spirit, Tiny. That's the spirit we need in the RCAF.
2: Well, is that a load off my mind?
8: Your experience will be invaluable in training younger men who are physically able to take a 7G dive without blacking out.
9: Now, just a minute. What kind of runaround are you trying to give us, Johnny?
8: No runaround. I'm offering you a chance to take the service training course for instructors.
9: But we signed up because we wanted a fight.
2: Yeah, we're flyers, not kindergarten.
8: Listen, maybe I don't make myself quite clear.
9: We understand, Johnny, we understand, and thanks for the offer. Now, where do we go to get our papers as fighting pilots?
8: I'm afraid that's out of the question, McLean. You see, you're too old.
9: Too old? You're telling me I'm too old?
2: Johnny, you know we've been flying the bush all winter. Is that a job for old men?
8: I know how you feel.
9: You know how we feel. What does a broken-down chairwoman back of a desk know about piloting a plane?
8: Lieutenant Fife will answer that.
10: Mr. McLean, exhaustive medical experiments have shown beyond any shadow of doubt...
9: Exhaustive medical bourgeois. Paper forms, and more paper forms. Look at that desktop. Why don't you paper form geniuses turn the Air Force over to flyers and stay home where you belong?
10: I can't, Mr. McLean. My home was in Coventry.
9: Oh. Sorry.
10: That's quite all right. I'm 28 years old, and I'm too old to fly a fighter plane. I found that out at Dunkirk.
9: You fought there?
10: I got on the tail of a Messerschmitt. He dived, and I went after him. When he zoomed out of the dive, we both blacked out. But he was 20, and I was 28. He came out of it.
9: Mm-hmm. All right, General, all right. You win. Where do we go?
8: Manning Depot, Toronto. You'll be put under a drill sergeant.
9: A drill sergeant?
8: That's right. And let me give you a word of advice. You're individualists. So was I. That's all very well and good. Our country needs individualists in peacetime. This isn't peacetime. I'd hate to see you washed out.
9: Thanks for the advice, General. We can take care of ourselves, I guess. We're old enough anyway.
4: 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As our play continues, several months have passed. Brian McLean, played by James Cagney, was taken into the RCAF only to be washed out for disobeying regulations. We find him now sitting in the back room of an Ottawa bar, drowning his sorrows in the company of his friend, Tiny Murphy.
9: Washed out. Me, the best push pilot in the whole Dominion of Canada. Washed out.
2: Me too, old man.
9: What for?
2: You told me already.
9: I fly by instinct, they say. I don't follow the rules. Bad influence on student pilots. Instinct my foot. I fly by the seat of my pants. That's how I fly, you understand?
2: Me too. Seat of my pants. But Scrounger made it, though.
9: Yeah, Scrounger's Johnny's pet instructor now. Both suckers, if you ask me.
2: Well, I didn't ask you. But say, Brian, I've been meaning to ask you for a long time. Why'd you give Johnny the double cross with Emily?
9: Well, listen, Lunk, and I'll tell you. Emily's been around. She knew Johnny had dough to start his airline. If he'd married that dame, she'd have taken him for everything he had. I tried to talk Johnny out of it. No soap. I tried to talk Emily out of it.
2: Still no soap.
9: That's right. So I did the only thing there was left to do.
2: You mean...
9: Mm-hmm. You're improving. I married the dame so Johnny couldn't.
2: Where is she now?
9: How would I know? I haven't seen her since the wedding. But don't worry, brother. Wherever she is, Emily's doing all right for Emily.
2: But you'd ought to told Johnny why you'd done it.
9: I told you, Johnny's still a kid. He wouldn't know what I was talking about.
11: Piper, gents. Toronto Star. All the latest war news.
9: What's the news?
11: All the latest.
9: Don't worry. It isn't my war.
2: It ain't my war, too.
9: You know why it isn't my war? Because I fly by the seat of my pants. Buy a paper from Tiny.
2: All right, here's a dime. Go on away now.
11: Yes, sir. Here's your piper, sir. Thank you, sir.
9: I'll read that.
2: Well, I'm not reading the front page. I'm reading the inside, the local news.
9: What's the news?
2: Hey, Brian, look at this.
9: The picture. Who is it?
2: Bishop. Billy Bishop.
9: Mm-hmm. Bishop. There you are. Ace in the other war. He flew with the seat of his pants, and they hung medals all over him.
2: Listen to this. The marshal will visit Uplands tomorrow, where he will present wings to graduating airmen of the RCAF.
9: Mm-hmm, wings. Little white silk wings. What have we got?
2: Well, we still got our old jalopies, and we can fly circles around any of them guys. Instruments or no instruments?
9: Mm-hmm. Which gives me an idea.
2: What?
9: Come on, let's get back to the hotel and try not to sober up.
2: Why?
9: We're going to show those guys tomorrow at their own graduation ceremonies. We're going to show them we can fly. We're going to show them we don't need their nice little white silk wings.
12: And the wings that you young men will wear mean much more than defending your country and your empire. They are symbolic of the fine traditions of this newest of the services and of its great names. Their motto now is yours. The motto of the Royal Canadian Air Force and the RAF. Per ardua ad astra, through hardship to the stars. Their magnificent heritage also now is yours. To fly, to fight, to give everything within you, that there may remain on this earth a land where men are free.
5: Sorry, sir. I can't imagine what those fellows are up to.
12: Take the registration markings of those aircraft.
5: I will, sir. They're obviously civilians.
12: I say, that was uncomfortably close. Wonder who on earth they can be.
5: Very possibly bush pilots. Well, they're certainly experienced flyers.
12: But what can they be doing here? Here they come again, in a vertical dive. One is diving too steep. He'll never pull out of it.
5: He'd better pull out now. It's suicide. Stop it. Stop it, man. Pull out! Adjutant, send over an ambulance.
8: And look at that mess. It's too late for an ambulance, sir.
5: Oh, they'll have it all clear in a moment. Then perhaps we can identify the pilot. There we are. Yes, he's dead, the poor fool.
8: Why, it's Tiny.
5: You know who it is, Quadronita Dutton?
8: Why, he looks familiar, sir. I believe he was a bush pilot.
5: Oh, yes. By the way, you were a bush pilot, too, weren't you?
8: Why, yes, sir. Why do you ask?
5: Well, I thought you might be able to identify this plane.
8: I know the plane, sir. It belongs to a man named Popcorn Kearns.
5: I see. Well, there's not much left of the plane or Kearns either. Better notify the civilian authorities.
8: Yes, sir.
5: We will now carry on with the wing's presentation.

0: I say, Johnny, you're in very fine form tonight, you know. A good beginning to a long and hilarious evening.
1: Right, Scrounger. Tonight's our night to howl.
0: Exactly. This is the first relaxation we've had for over 2 months now.
2: Special announcement. Special announcement of great urgency. All staff officers are to report back to the station immediately.
3: What's up, orderly?
2: I don't know, but it's something pretty urgent. They want all available staff pilots and instructors right away.
3: Come on, Scrounger. Things seem to be popping.
0: Oh, dash it all. My first rail outing for months, and I don't even get to the soup course.

0: Everybody in?
1: Yes, sir.
0: All officers are present, sir. Close the door, someone. Gentlemen, I've got a bit of bad news. Two transport planes carrying 44 transatlantic pilots to Canada have crashed. This could hardly have occurred at a worse time, because we've just received a call for every available Lockheed Hudson bomber to be sent over at once. Fortunately, we have the aircraft and pilots to send. You men are among them. That is all. Except for this. I cannot stress too strongly the vital and immediate necessity of getting those bombers over. No obstacle. Breakdown, weather, enemy action must stop you. You've got to get them over. You're leaving for the Newfoundland, taking off place at once.

0: Cranbrook? Philip Cranbrook.
1: That's me. Go with Squadron Leader Dutton. You and Francis Patrick Murphy.
2: That's me, sir.
3: Sergeant, there must be some mistake here. This man.
2: Hello, Johnny. Remember me? My name is Murphy.
3: Of course I do, but...
2: I was watched out as an instructor, remember? What they say I do for this emergency.
3: You're quite sure your name is Murphy?
2: Quite sure, sir.
3: I see. Oh, Cranbrook, you fly aircraft 39. It's warming up in the field.
4: Yeah, yeah, okay.
3: Step in the office, Murphy. We'll talk this over.
2: Anything you say.
5: Well, go ahead. Sound off. This ought to make you feel pretty good.
3: Sure does. We have a few things to straighten out.
5: Well, now, let's try to stick to one of them, huh? Do I fly that bomber?
3: There's something else.
5: Not for me, there isn't.
3: Then why are you trying to pass yourself off as Tiny?
5: Listen, fella, I'm all washed out of flying on this side of the ocean. I know that. For the RAF, I may get a crack at a new start. And there's one slim chance I can get even for Tiny.
3: For Tiny?
5: You knew why I was in the other plane, didn't you? Doing the aerobatics to bust up your graduation ceremony?
3: Yes.
5: Well, it was my fault, the whole thing. It was just a crazy, drunken idea. I hadn't any thought that
3: you took a big chance, Brian, coming in this way.
5: My only chance. I went through Tiny's things at the hotel afterwards. He had no relatives, nobody, so I took his papers, and here I am. But I'm taking that bomber across, and nobody's going to stop me. You get that? Nobody.
3: Nobody will.
5: Thanks.
3: About that other thing, Brian, the day Tiny crashed, he wrote me a letter.
5: Well?
3: He explained about you and Emily.
5: Let's forget it, huh?
3: It's my turn to say thanks, Brian.
5: What are you trying to do? Make me out a hero or something?
3: Something like that. Anyway, in case I forget to tell you, you're a navigator scrounger.
2: Scrounger? Wonderful!
3: I'm a fool letting two bush pilots go on the same plane, but it's too late to make other arrangements now.
2: You won't be sorry, Johnny.
3: I have a feeling I won't. But listen, you. Keep your eye on those dials. You can't fly the Atlantic with the seat of your pants.
5: Corrigan did.

0: Squadron 8F. We have passed the three-quarter mark. Be on lookout for enemy aircraft.
1: Hear that, Scrounger? Getting closer all the time.
2: Yes, all downhill from now on.
1: Look, Scrounger, I'm wide awake. Why don't you pull that cot thing down and get yourself some sleep?
2: Oh, I'm not tired. I don't want to miss the first sight of England.
1: I'll call you when we pass Ireland.
3: Ireland! All out for Ireland! Next stop, England. Change for the Berlin subway.
2: Oh, oh, that's very good, old boy.
1: By the way, Scrounger, how long have you been away?
2: Oh, 12 years. It's going to be nice getting back, you know. I always had a hunch I'd never see England again. And then this chance popped along. Shows how much a fellow can depend on hunches.
1: What's it like? What's England like? Tell me, anything like the pictures you see in books?
2: Yes, sort of. Some of it.
1: Narrow lanes, big hedges, thatched cottages, and gardens, and so on.
2: Oh, yes. All of that and other things, too. The scent of lilacs. The sound of larks singing against the sky. They're beastly little nuisances, but nice.
1: You'll be sniffing those lilacs another hour or so. You know, Scrounger, I've been thinking. I'd like to skip right over England and fly straight to Berlin.
2: Yeah, that's why they fitted these things unarmed. I say, Brown, if we should meet up with a Nazi fighter out here, what are we supposed to do?
1: What would you suggest?
2: I don't know. I don't like to think about it.
1: And think about seeing England. Or be sighting land.
2: See England again. And then this chance popped along. Shows how much a fellow can depend on hunches.
1: What's it like? What's England like? Tell me, anything like the pictures you see in books?
2: Yes, sort of. Some of it.
1: Narrow lanes, big hedges, thatched cottages, and gardens, and so on.
2: Oh, yes. All of that and other things, too. The scent of lilacs. The sound of larks singing against the sky. They're beastly little nuisances, but nice.
1: You'll be sniffing those lilacs another hour or so. You know, Scrounger, I've been thinking. I'd like to skip right over England and fly straight to Berlin.
2: Yeah, that's why they fitted these things unarmed. I say, Brown, if we should meet up with a Nazi fighter out here, what are we supposed to do?
1: What would you suggest?
2: I don't know.

0: be sighting land any minute now. Scrounger, scrounger. Look up ahead there, just inside those clouds on the left.
1: Yes, well.
0: See anything?
1: Do you?
0: I'm not sure. I thought I saw a reflection of something shining.
1: Where? I still don't see anything.
0: Look sharp, Scrounger. See? Just topping that cloud bank on the left.
1: Ryan! Ryan, it is! It's a Messerschmitt!
2: Attention, squadron. Enemy aircraft sighted. Do not break formation.
0: Hello, hello, Johnny, listen. Is there anything we can do?
2: Don't break formation. Just keep flying, that's all.
0: Fine thing.
1: There's not much we can do. After all, these things have got no guns on them.
0: Listen, it's attacking one of the ships ahead.
1: I can't see it very well for those clouds.
0: Listen, listen.
1: He's got one!
0: We'll get another.
1: Brian, what are you going to do?
0: You know, don't you?
1: Yes, I do now.
0: Well, what do you say?
1: Yes. Yes, we've got to.
0: You'll never see those lanes and hedges that sniff those lilacs again.
1: Oh, bother the lilacs. This is the chance we've both been praying for.
0: And hold everything, fella. Messerschmitt, here we come.
2: Number 21. Number 21.
0: Number 21, go ahead, Johnny.
2: What are you doing, Brian, you fool? I should have known better than to trust you out here. Rejoin the formation at once.
0: Sorry, Johnny, I've got a job to do. I'm going to get me a Messerschmitt.
2: Rejoin formation, do you hear me?
0: Sorry, I can't see you. Too many clouds.
2: Where are you?
0: About 100 feet above the Messerschmitt. If you listen real hard, you'll hear a big crash in about 10 seconds. Sorry to disobey orders, but this is the last time. Sniff a lilac bush for Scrounger and me, will you? So long, fella. Here comes our Messerschmitt, Scrounger. He sees us, Scrounger, but it's too late. Too late. Move over, Tiny. Here we come!

0: Landfall bearing 020 degrees. Straight ahead of you, gentlemen, is England.
1: We shall go on to the end. We shall fight on the seas and on the beaches. We shall fight in the fields and in the streets. We shall never surrender.

0: thank you, James Cagney, for your performance in Captains of the Clouds on Cavalcade of America. And thank you, Dennis Morgan, Alan Hale, Reginald Denny, Miles Mander, Squadron Leader Owen Cathcart-Jones, and Morton Lowry. Ladies and gentlemen, in a few moments, we will hear again from our star, James Cagney. But first, Gain Whitman would like to tell you something about the best-dressed army in the world.
1: In the ringing slam and crash of great steel plates, in the deafening clatter of riveting work, men are building more ships today than we have ever built before. Far down inside murky holes, their eyes wince from the purple rocket flare and yellow sparks of arc welders, from the blazing glare of high-power incandescent bulbs. In winter, the steel is freezing cold. In summer, the confined space is reeking, deafening furnace. Only one thing makes the work at all bearable to human flesh and blood: fresh air. How to get fresh air continuously down to men working inside a ship in dry dock or on the ways, how to blow out the air that has grown foul, has long been a troublesome problem. Today, when new keels are laid, as greased ways still smoke from the launching of the latest ship, the problem of air is more vital than ever before. We bring you news that DuPont engineers have found a way to send clean air to these men at work building American ships. No matter how dark and deep the cranny inside the ship, even if a man has to crawl into it on his hands and knees, he can now take his supply of fresh air along with him. For down to him is sent a giant air hose, a flexible tube of chemically treated, impregnated fabric, DuPont Ventube. The entire hold of a ship under construction may be ventilated by mounting a power fan above deck and dropping a length of Ventube down to the bottom of the ship, or the fan may be set in the hold and foul air blown out through the Ventube. DuPont Ventube has been used in mine tunnels for 24 years. It is made of cotton fabric, treated with chemicals, and coated to give it resistance to heat, moisture, mildew and decay, acids, alkalis, and gases. The tubing is impregnated with a compound that helps keep air in and water out and gives it great toughness. Some Ventube is the diameter of a small tree. Some of it as big around as a barrel. Sections of it may be coupled together like a fire hose. It can be any length needed if the blower fan is powerful enough. If by accident a hole is drilled through it, or it is burned with an acetylene torch,

0: The puncture can be repaired in the same way the inner tube of an automobile tire is patched. Underground tunnel workers and miners have known Ventube for years as a trustworthy friend. Because Ventube works so well in mines, DuPont engineers quickly asked, why wouldn't it work equally as well down in the holds of ships? So in the roar and rattle and bang of a shipyard, they lowered a smooth gray tube into the darkness of a hold. And far down in brilliant glare and black shadow, riveters and welders drew into their lungs fresh, sweet air. Ask the men who are building the ships. They'll tell you Ventube earns its name as one of the DuPont chemists' better things for better living through chemistry.
1: And now, tonight's star, James Cagney.
2: I want to take this opportunity to greet the men in the RCAF and thank them again for their help in making Captain to the Clouds. I mean, Billy Bishop, Bill McBrien, and all the rest. At Uplands, Toronto, Jarvis, Trenton, and Halifax, they worked with us magnificently. And all of us are very grateful.
1: Well, it's certainly an exciting picture, Jimmy. When will it be out?
2: It's to open in New York February 12th, and I think there's a little story about that that shows how much all of us felt the picture meant, right, not only to the flyers, but to the public. For in spite of war conditions, they will open not only in New York, but simultaneously in Ottawa, Cairo, Melbourne, and London. Thanks again to the RCAF and the RAF. Prints were flown in their bombers to all four countries. Good work, I call it.
1: Well, it certainly was, Jimmy, and thanks a million. You were swell. Next week, Cavalcade presents again an epic story of America, a story which has won America's acclaim on the air, on the stage, and as a book. It is the story of Abraham Lincoln, adapted by Robert E. Sherwood from Carl Sandburg's great biography, Abraham Lincoln, The War Years, starring Raymond Massey. In again presenting this play on the week of Lincoln's birthday, Cavalcade believes that the story of America's great war president, more than ever today, will be a source of courage and inspiration to his countrymen. On tonight's program, James Cagney appeared by special arrangement with Warner Brothers, producers of Captains in the Clouds, his latest starring vehicle. Original music was composed and directed by Robert Armbruster. Don't forget, next week on Cavalcade, Raymond Massey in Abraham Lincoln, The War Years. This is John Heaston sending best wishes from DuPont.
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1: Savoy, boy, Savoy.
0: Yeah, well, tell me, Jack, what's this place like? Maybe I can come up and swing some night.
2: Savoy.

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This, to me, is the latest thing in hot jazz. I can't give you my name, I'm sorry to say, but I'm a modern critic of jazz music. 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

Hiya, fellas. This is that man from Boston way, Mal Howard. The gang and I would like to invite you all to join us at our Be This Boston Tea Party. So watch out as we pour you a full cup of exactly like you.

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Here of late she's playing with a band. Let me tell you of this baby at the Baby Grand. When you hear a hot drum blow, who's the power behind the moan? It's the lady who swings with man. When you hear the saxes rise, who's the reason why they glide? It's the lady who swings the band. When the rhythm section gives you action, the lady at the keys is the main attraction.

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I want some leaping and some chasing and some weeping and some pacing and some stuff like that there. And when I get a certain feeling, I confess it, there's really only one expression to express it. I want some hugging and some squeezing and some mugging and some teasing and some stuff.

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I want to be petted, spooned.

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I want some moving and some chasing and some weeping and some pacing and some stuff like that there. And when I get a certain feeling, I confess it. There's really only one expression to express it.

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1: Huh? 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
0: Well, after all, all the musicians on this show are old men who play trumpet and trombone. You're the only girl we've had here.
1: Oh.
0: Huh?
1: Sends me.
0: You gotta send me with another song. You discuss with the boys.
1: Baby, that ain't right.
0: Oh.
1: Kid.
0: Oh.
1: Take me away.

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You've got the world in a jug. You don't have a thing to do. 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

This is Marian Anderson. On this V disc with Franz Rupp at the piano, I will sing for you three songs which are close to my heart. I hope they bring you the comfort and inspiration they bring to me each time I sing them. May God bless you.

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On this V disc, with Franz Rupp at the piano, I will sing for you three songs which are close to my heart. I hope they bring you the comfort and inspiration they bring to me each time I sing them. May God bless you.

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1: Way down in Lover's Lane we'll wander,
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0: Now, as gunshots echo across the windswept, snow-covered reaches of the wild Northwest, Quaker Puffed Wheat and Quaker Puffed Rice, the breakfast cereal shot from guns, present the Challenge of the Yukon. It's Yukon King, swiftest and strongest lead dog of the Northwest, blazing the trail for Sergeant Preston of the Northwest Mounted Police in his relentless pursuit of lawbreakers.
1: On King! On, you Huskies!
0: Gold. Gold discovered in the Yukon. A stampede to the Klondike in the wild race for riches. Back to the days of the gold rush. With Quaker Puffed Wheat and Quaker Puffed Rice bringing you the adventures of Sergeant Preston and his wonder dog Yukon King as they meet the Challenge of the Yukon.

0: Try this first thing tomorrow morning. Treat yourself to the breakfast cereal shot from guns. That's the one and only Quaker Puffed Wheat or Quaker Puffed Rice. 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Quaker Puffed Rice or Quaker Puffed Wheat. At Whitehorse in the Yukon Territory, the short summer was drawing to a close. There was a crispness in the air that old-timers recognized as a forewarning of sudden freezing temperatures and heavy snows. But the main topic of conversation was of something far removed from the weather. Instead, men talked of a small, ruthless gang which was said to have crossed the border at Skagway. This gang struck wherever they thought they'd find gold for which others had labored. They had struck at the initial group of prospectors to leave for the States that season. As they were packing their gold and supplies through White Pass towards Skagway...
1: Sure is good to be going back to the States. I've been up here nigh on to 3 years.
2: Yeah, folks will be surprised at the gold I'm bringing back. Gonna open me a little general store in Frisco and settle down. Get going there.
1: Made my strike right after the last thaw, and then I sold out. I've seen enough of Whitehorse for the time being, I can tell you. Once I get on that boat, I... Hey, look up ahead.
2: Hold on. Jump in, Juniper. It's a gang of bandits, that's what. Here's where we lose everything we got.
1: Not me. I worked too hard for it.
3: All right, get the gold off those horses.
0: The next time they struck was at a prospector's cabin on Lake LaBarge near Whitehorse.
4: What do you want? Who are you?
3: All right, get out of the way, you old goat. Let the rest of you get inside and find his gold. Bring out what we can use and then set fire to the cabin. Now get going.
0: But the climax came when they held up the Whitehorse Hotel... The night when many of the prospectors had come in from miles around to wait for the first river packet to Selkirk. Most of them were sleeping, and their gold and valuables were in the hotel safe.
3: Don't anybody move. This is a holdup.
5: Quick, gang of robbers. Here goes all our gold.
3: You, Clerk. Give me everything that's in the safe. Be quick about it.
6: Yes, sir. I'll give it to you right away.
0: Because of their elusiveness, the gang had become known as the Phantom Gang. The name struck terror in the hearts of most of the hard-working prospectors. And in Whitehorse, the businessmen called a meeting to cope with the situation.
7: Men, I called you to my trading post to discuss the Phantom Gang. We gotta do something about them before they ruin us. Now, to my way of thinking, there's only one man here in the Yukon that can stop the gang and put them where they belong. And that's Sergeant Preston. Along with his dog, King. Now, I sent a letter on the river packet to Selkirk asking Sergeant Preston to come here. And without a doubt, he'll be coming along any day now. Meantime, keep a sharp eye out for any strangers about town so we can give Preston plenty of information to go on.
1: Yes, sir. Him and that dog will find the gang.
8: We'll do all we can to help Preston, Mike.
7: Oh, good. Yes, sir. Now, we'll wait till he gets here before we make any other plans. And that's all I got to say right now.
0: Two days later, Sergeant Preston and King arrived in Whitehorse. Preston got all the details of the Phantom Gang's actions from Mike Quinn.
7: I tell you, Sergeant, them crooks has got everybody on edge around here. Sure, and you never know when you'll be the next victim of that Phantom Gang.
9: Anybody know how many there are in that gang, Mike?
7: Well, now, some say there's almost 100, and others say 8 or 10. Between you and me... I'd say there's maybe 3 or 4, Sergeant.
9: That's more like it. I'll make inquiries around town and find out all I can.
7: Go to the hotel, Sergeant. That's where the gang made the last holdup. They were all on horses.
9: I see. Well, they won't be able to use horses much longer. About time for winter to hit.
7: That's right. Give us one good blizzard, and them crooks will have to give up their horses and use dogs.
9: Yes, and it should be easier to track them then. I'll ride on down to the hotel, Mike. See you later. Come on, King.
7: So long, Sergeant. Goodbye, King.
9: Steady there, fella.
6: Hello now.
0: Sergeant Preston rode the short distance to the cafe and reined up.
9: Oh, there. Oh, easy. Come on, King. Maybe we can find out something in here.
10: Glad to see you again.
9: Hello, Sergeant. Boys.
1: Hi there, Sergeant.
9: Hello, Fred.
1: What can I do for you?
9: I'm here trying to get some information.
1: Sure. What do you want to know?
9: Going on down to the hotel to ask about the robbery that took place there, but I thought I'd stop here first and see if you could tell me anything about the Phantom Gang.
1: Well, isn't much I can tell you, Sergeant. All I know is they seem to strike when the iron's hot. And they've got the whole town worried. You can bet on that.
9: I can understand that. Now, look, Fred. Keep your eyes open for any strangers that might look suspicious. Let me know. I've come here from Selkirk in response to a note I received from Mike Quinn. I haven't much to go on in hunting down that gang.
1: They're sure a slippery lot. They won't be easy to catch up with.
7: That's right, sir.
9: I don't expect it to be easy, but I'm going to keep at it until I do run them down. Going on down to the hotel now, but I'll come back shortly and talk to some of your men. One of you might say something that'll give me a clue to start on. Well, let's get going, King.
0: Meantime, in an old cabin on the shore of Lake LaBarge, a heavy sat man looked up as he heard hoofs stopping outside.
11: Must be Bird. Well, where's Jim and Red?
10: It's Cafe and White Horse, Liz.
11: I thought I told those fools to stay out of town. Next thing you know, somebody will get wild.
10: Ah, let them alone.
11: We can't take chances.
10: Lots of strangers come through there this time of year. Packet boat from Selkirk brought in some new prospectors.
11: Well, if those two get loose tongues and say something out of the way, I don't know.
10: They know better than that. Stop worrying.
11: What brought you back so soon?
10: Well, I got to thinking, Les. Those new prospectors that come in on the packet have been spending a lot of money at the trading post for supplies and stuff.
11: Well?
10: Be a good time to hit there, I was thinking.
11: Maybe you're right, Bird. What do you know about the layout at the trading post?
10: Well, I've been in there several times lately. Between 6 and 7, there aren't many customers there. We could easily pull a robbery then.
11: Yeah, maybe we could.
10: Tomorrow night would be a good time. Packet boat goes back up the river the following morning. Last trip of the season.
11: Good. We'd have to get out of this cabin anyhow before winter sets in.
10: That's right. Hey, sounds like Red and Jim coming now.
11: Yeah. Wonder what brought them back. Well, I didn't expect you back until evening.
12: Here we found out something come to tell you, Les.
11: Yeah. What is it?
10: Yeah, what's the big news, Red?
12: There's a Mountie in town. There's a big dog with him. It's a Sergeant Preston we heard about.
11: Sergeant Preston on White Horse, you say?
6: That's right. He come in on the packet from Selkirk. He was in the cafe a while ago asking questions.
11: That's not so good.
10: Ah, we've run into Mounties before, Les. What are you worrying about?
11: I guess you haven't heard too much about that particular Monty, but I have. Preston and that dog of his are dynamite.
12: That's what I heard.
6: The barkeep said Preston's here to hunt down the Phantom Gang, and that's us, don't forget.
10: He hasn't got any line on us. We always covered part of our faces, and nobody can identify us.
12: Yeah, that's right.
10: Our horse is ordinary looking, like several others in town.
11: Yeah, what you say is true, Bert.
10: You gonna let him be in there scare us out of pulling that trading post job? We'd get plenty there.
12: A trading post?
6: You thinking of robbing that?
10: Why not? It'd be easy. Like I was telling Liz, that trading post is doing a landslide business since a packet come in.
12: Yeah, it has.
10: Liz, I say let's do as we plan. And we can pull stakes and take the packet to Selkirk. We'll hold up for the winter.
11: Well, it's all right with me. We'll be taking an awful chance, though.
10: Not with the idea I have in mind to get that Monty and dog out of the way. Just make your plans to rob the trading post. You leave the money to me.
0: The following day, the crooks made their plans.
11: All right, Bert. What's your plan to get the money and dog away from town?
12: Yeah, and it better be good.
6: We can't take any chances.
10: Now listen, and I'll tell you.
11: Go ahead. We're listening.
10: We'll clear out right now, taking the stuff we want to carry along with us.
11: Then what?
10: We'll set fire to the cabin. Then we'll light out for town, splitting up and riding in one at a time.
12: But what about the money?
10: I'm getting to that, Red. I'll go find the Monty, acting all upset. Tell him the Phantom Gang has raided my cabin out here. Him and the dog will come out to investigate.
11: I get it. While they're wasting their time out here, we rob the trading post.
10: Yeah, that's it, Les. After we rob the trading post, we'll separate. Then we'll go to the boat one at a time, making sure we're all on it by sailing time in the morning.
12: Yeah, that Mountie and dog are good at tracking, though. Suppose they'd
10: find us. The temperature's dropped to zero outside. That ground's frozen hard. It'll be tough tracking anyone on it.
11: Bert's right about that.
10: All right. Let's get packed up, and then we'll fire the cabin. come on, let's get this.
11: All right, Bert. Come on.
0: Later that afternoon, Bert rode hurriedly up to the cafe and dismounted.
10: Oh, ho there. Ho, ho, boy. Ho. Hey. Hey, has anyone seen that Bonnie? Sergeant Preston?
13: Here I am. What's happening?
10: Oh, gosh, I'm so glad I found you here, Sergeant.
13: What's the matter?
10: The Phantom Gang. I'm a prospector. They raided my cabin. What? Took all I had and burned it down.
14: The gang struck again.
1: You're lucky to be alive, mister.
10: That's right.
9: How'd you get away from them?
10: I saw them coming. Went out and hid back of the cabin till they left. Then I came here to find you.
9: Steady, fella. Get this man a bit of brandy, somebody. Now listen, fella. Where was your cabin located?
10: South end of Lake Labarge.
9: I'll go right out there. Come on, gang.
0: We'll continue our story in just a moment. Know who I am? I am a magician. Yes, on this empty table before me, by merely waving my magic wand, I shall produce a tiger. Presto, magic, look! And now I shall instantly change this most ferocious animal of the cat family into the tamest. Presto, magic, look! And now for the greatest feat of all. On the table are two bowls, cereal bowls. You see, they're empty. In my right hand, I have two packages, big red and blue packages. Now, in a twinkling, you shall see the most delicious breakfast treat on earth. A bowl brimful of Quaker Puffed wheat or Quaker Puffed rice. 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Simply ask Mom right now to order these famous big red and blue Quaker packages. Look for the smiling Quaker man on the front. He's your guarantee that you're getting the original, the one and only Quaker Puffed rice and Quaker Puffed wheat. Now to continue our story. Believing what had been told to him by the crook Bert, Sergeant Preston and King hurriedly left the cafe. The Mountie stopped a moment and looked at Bert's lathered horse.
9: Oh, that must be the horse that prospector rode into town, King. Well, I'll mount up. I'll go out there to investigate.
13: Steady, fella. Let's go, King. One fella!
0: By the time Sergeant Preston and King arrived at the smoldering cabin, the sky was heavily overcast with a threat of snow. It had taken the best part of an hour to get there, and as Preston dismounted, King stood panting from the long run.
9: What a run you had, King. Now, come on, boy, we'll have a look around. You did a good job of burning down the cabin, all right. Practically nothing left of it. The prospector was lucky to get away. Last raid they made out here, the Phantom Gang not only burned down the cabin, they killed the owner. They said he hid behind the cabin. No outbuildings back there. What is it, fella? Oh, I guess you've caught a scent you recognize. Probably that prospector's horse since you were near him in town. Well, fella, I guess... Wait a minute. His horse. The gang would have seen it if it had been near the cabin. They certainly wouldn't have left the horse. In fact, they'd have known the man was close by and would have hunted him down. Come on, fella, hurry. What I think's true, King, we've been badly fooled. Steady, fella. Come along, King. Get there! Come on, now!
0: Back in Whitehorse, it was supper time, and the usual hangers-on at the trading post had left to eat. Mike Quinn was alone behind the counter.
7: Sure, and it's the last good day I'll be having this season, no doubt, till the packet boat starts running again. Well, might as well fix myself a bite to eat.
0: As Mike started toward the back room, the front door opened and four men...
7: Hey.
0: Mike's heart sank as he saw the handkerchief-covered faces and the drawn guns.
7: Great sense. There's a Phantom Gang itself.
3: Reach, mister. Don't make a move.
7: Sure, and I'm reaching almost to the ceiling, as you can readily see.
14: Keep him covered, Les. I'll get to the safe. Right. Come on, boys.
3: All right.
7: It's my misfortune not to have locked the safe with all the gold I've took in this day.
3: Shut up. Hurry up, Bert. Yeah, somebody might come in.
15: Yeah, I'm watching the door. They do us their bad luck.
14: Yeah, we got it all. Now let's get out of here.
7: Sure, and if Sergeant Preston and King was to come along, you'd not be leaving.
3: Don't worry. They aren't even in town. They're out hunting the Phantom Gang. I'm in. Ready, Bert?
14: Yeah, let's get going.
7: You won't get fired, I can tell you that.
3: You won't give the alarm, mister. This settles you.
14: Oh!
3: All right, come on. Let's beat it quick.
14: Hurry up, boys. Come on. Now we'll separate. I'll meet you all on the boat.
3: Right.
14: Get going. Get up. Get up.
0: Within the hour, Sergeant Preston and King arrived in town and stopped at the cafe.
9: Hold there. Steady, fella. Come on, King.
16: Well, here's Sergeant Preston now.
17: Been looking for you, Sergeant.
9: What's happened?
17: Plenty. Phantom Gang robbed the trading post and shot Mike Quinn.
9: What? How is Mike?
17: He got a slug in the shoulder. He'll be all right.
9: I'll go right over there. Come along, King.
0: A short time later, Preston had heard the story from Mike.
7: Yeah, they was brazen as all get out, Sergeant. That they were.
9: Sorry I was away from town when it happened, Mike.
7: I told them if you and King were about, they wouldn't get away with it. But one of them spoke up and said you was away from town chasing the Phantom Gang.
9: Huh?
7: Then all of them laughed.
9: One of them said that, eh?
7: That's right, he did. It was a big man, sort of.
9: I see. King and I are going to take a look outside, Mike. Come on, fella. Well, King, if what I think is right, it's up to you. Look around, boy. See what you can find out here. No wonder they laughed, getting me to fall for a trick like that. What is it, King? Find something? Must be that horse's scent again, eh? All right, boy, find him. After him, King. After, fella!
0: For some time, Preston followed King as the great dog ran before him, sniffing the ground and barking intermittently. Preston was puzzled by the route the gang had seemed to have taken. The trail of Bert's horse led the Mountie and dog in a great circle around the town. Soon snow began to fall, and then Preston noticed the imprint of the hoofs of only one horse. He drew rein for a moment.
9: Oh, there. Well, I don't quite get this. Wait a minute, King. We don't want to go on another wild goose chase. Well, if I get one of the gang, I'll be able to get a lead on the others. Go on, King. Get up, fella.
0: Meantime, Bert, the outlaw, had ridden in a great circle far from town. When the snow began to fall, he reined up for a moment and looked back. Then he sat listening.
10: If that Monty should by any chance be following one of our trails, this snow will show up the tracks. I guess I'd better go on. He don't seem to be coming after me anyway. Get up! Get up!
0: On and on through the cold Yukon night, Bert determined to make sure Sergeant Preston didn't find out where they were going to meet. The wind-driven snow blew into his face and clung to his clothing, causing him to ride slower than he had been going. Once again, Bert drew rein to rest his horse and to listen.
10: Oh, there. I guess I'll soon reach where I'm heading safe enough. Hey.
0: The wind was blowing now from behind, since Bert had turned back in the direction of town. And as he sat listening, the expression changed on his face as he heard the distant barking of a dog.
10: A dog? Maybe it's Preston's dog trailing me. It must be. I'll ride up ahead of that ridge and wait. If it is, I'll gun the Monty down. Light out before the dog can get to me. All right, get up. Get up there.
0: Sergeant Preston rode along behind King, who, sniffing and barking, still followed the trail of the crook ahead. Suddenly, as he approached an icy ridge that loomed up a short distance ahead, a shot rang out.
9: Hold there. Steady. King! King, come here! One of them's up behind that ridge, fella. He's got us in the open, but because of the snow, he can't see us too well. It's too close for comfort. We'll go after him, King. Steady.
13: On there, cut out!
0: Riding forward at a fast pace, Sergeant Preston and King hoped to get to a point where they could see the man they were hunting. But suddenly, striking an icy stretch of ground, Preston's horse slipped and fell. A hard fall on the exposed ice stunned Preston for a few moments. And King, who, sniffing and barking, still followed the trail of the crook ahead. Suddenly, as he approached an icy ridge that loomed up a short distance ahead, a shot rang out.
13: Oh, hold there, Sonny. King, King, come here. One of them's up behind that ridge, fella.
9: He's got us in the open, but because of the snow, he can't see us too well.
13: It's too close for comfort. We'll go after him, King. Steady. On there, cut out!
0: Riding forward at a fast pace, Sergeant Preston and King hoped to get to a point where they could see the man they were hunting. But suddenly, striking an icy stretch of ground, Preston's horse slipped and fell. A hard fall on the exposed ice.

0: exposed ice stunned Preston for a few moments. When he regained his senses, King was licking his face and whining.
1: That was quite a fall, fella. I see my horse is up. He seems to be all right. Now, this time, I guess that crook's going on. Steady, fella. All right, King, we'll try to trail him once more. After him, boy. Get up, fella!
0: It was dawn, and the cold, gray brightness of the Yukon night gave way to dull, leaden skies and light falling snow as Sergeant Preston and King approached the end of the trail they were following.
1: I might have known. Trail leads right back to the waterfront in White River.
2: Quiet, King. Quiet, fella.
1: The last boat of the season for Selkirk. Come on there. Get up now.
0: Realizing the whistle he had heard was the warning whistle from the boat, meaning it would be leaving in a few minutes, Preston urged his horse into a fast gait and soon reached the gangplank.
2: Oh, fella, hold there, steady up. Come on, King, hurry.
0: King and Preston hurried up the gangplank and once aboard went to the captain in the wheelhouse.
1: Captain.
3: Oh, Sergeant Preston.
1: Captain, I have reason to believe the Phantom Gang's aboard your boat.
3: The Phantom Gang?
1: Yes. Did you have any passengers come aboard during the night?
3: Yep. Seems like there are about four of them that came aboard at different times. But they're bunking together in one big cabin.
1: Oh? Show me that cabin, will you?
3: Sure. But if they are the Phantom Gang, you might run into trouble. They're in cabin five right down the deck in the port side.
1: Thanks. I'll find it. Come along, King.
0: In the largest cabin on the boat, Bert, with Les and Red, were sitting on one of the bunks counting the gold they had taken from the trading post. When a signal knock came at the door.
4: That's Jim. Let him in, somebody.
5: Yeah, I will.
6: Come on in, Jim.
7: Hey, Les. He just come aboard. I saw him.
4: Who just come aboard?
8: What are you talking about, Jim?
7: Mouty and his dog. What? Sergeant Preston.
5: Holy smoke. How did he find out? What are we going to do?
4: I'll take it easy. He doesn't have anything on us.
8: He'd recognize me, though.
4: So what if he does? Tell him you decided to go to Selkirk like others are doing.
8: Get that money out of sight, quick.
7: All right. Yeah.
4: All right, hurry it up. Stick the bags under the mattress.
5: All right, Chris. Hey, what if the money comes here to this cabin?
4: Just sit tight and let me and Bert talk to him, huh?
5: Yeah, that must be him.
4: Sit down on your bunk and keep quiet. Open the door, Bert.
8: Right.
9: Well, Sergeant Preston. And his dog. Well, hello, Sergeant.
1: Just the man I want to see.
9: Come on in.
1: Quiet, King. Well, traveling with friends, eh?
9: That's right. I decided after being burned out to go to Selkirk while I had the chance.
1: I thought they took all you had.
9: Oh, sure. Sure they did. I borrowed the money.
1: I see. But how do you account for the fact that King and I trailed you from the trading post after it was held up?
9: Oh, well, I was in there just before the robbery.
1: Seems to me you took quite a long route to reach the boat. All you had to do was go about a quarter of a mile down the street.
9: Well, I was afraid the Phantom Gang would be watching me,
1: so... Stop lying. How could they know who you were or what you looked like if, as you told me, you hid out while they robbed and burned your cabin?
9: I wasn't taking any chances.
1: One other thing. You rode your horse from your cabin to the cafe to tell me the news. Why didn't the gang see your horse outside your cabin?
9: Well, I wondered about that myself, Sergeant.
1: You're not leaving town, mister, and neither are your friends till I find out a few things.
4: Hey, put up the gun. You don't have anything on this, Muddy.
5: Hey, the dog! Get away from there, you mutt!
1: What's that, King? Huh? Edge of a money bag hanging from underneath that mattress.
5: Get away from there!
1: The money bag's from the trading post.
0: King watched as his master turned back the mattress and looked at the loot hidden underneath. The big dog at the same time saw Les reach for his gun, and the great dog sprang.
5: Dog, get him off me! He got me by the wrist!
1: Reach, fellow. Don't move. Down, King. Down, fella.
5: You won't get me.
1: Get him,
5: King! No, I won't try to leave.
1: Down, fella. Watch him, boy.
5: Hey, I'll fix that mutt.
1: No, you don't.
5: No, my ankle!
1: Anyone else want to try anything? I'll get over there and be quiet.
10: I heard something going on in here.
1: Yes, Captain, you did. King and I are having a bit of trouble with the Phantom Gang.
3: The Phantom Gang?
11: Great day. Tangled them alone, too.
3: Are they really the Phantom Gang, Sergeant?
1: Yes. Those money bags from the trading post there are proof enough. You'll be sailing without these four passengers, Captain.
3: Good. I don't like to have crooks and killers about the Yukon Belle. We'll weigh anchor as soon as you take them ashore, Sergeant.
1: I'll get them ashore right now, Captain. She'll give me a couple of men to help me take them to jail and Mike Quinn's money bags back to the trading post.
3: Sure. A couple of the boat hands will be glad to help. I want to cast off. There's a real blizzard blowing up out there.
1: Yes, I know. You'll make it to Selkirk before the ice sets in. Oh, you can carry the news that the so-called Phantom Gang's been caught.

0: It was a brave thing you did, coming into this cabin alone, feeling sure you were going to face the Phantom Gang.
1: I wasn't alone, Captain.
0: You weren't? Who else came with you?
1: King.
2: It was that mutt that kept us from giving you a bullet.
1: King resents being called a mutt.
2: Now, look, get him away from me, will you? I don't like the way he looks at
1: me. Easy, King. Dog. Back, boy.
0: King knows a crook when he sees one, I take it.
1: He sure does. This time he rounded up four of them. So thanks to King, the case of the Phantom Gang is closed. Hey, fella?
3: In just a moment, Sergeant Preston will give you a preview of Monday's program. 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The part of Sergeant Preston is played by Paul Sutton. They are brought to you every Monday, Wednesday, and Friday at the same time by Quaker Puffed wheat and Quaker Puffed rice, the breakfast cereal shot from guns. 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
1: This thrilling adventure started out with a gunfight in a Dawson cafe and ended in a lonely cabin on the Yukon Trail. It was there that a girl and a boy played a desperate game of wits with two killers. And it was there that King and I arrived to find the scene set for murder. The events of that night led to an exciting climax.
3: Be sure to hear this exciting story Monday. 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

Bobby,

And while love will grow from the first hello until the last goodbye.

This is Captain Glenn Miller speaking for the Army Air Forces Training Command Orchestra, and we hope that you soldiers of the Allied Forces enjoy these V-discs that we're making just for you.

Ladies and gentlemen, we are in Paris. And if you follow the Parisian river, La Seine, when it passes through Passy, not far from the Bois de Boulogne to go across Paris and the majestic Cathedral Notre Dame, you will find yourself very soon in Charenton with the sound of accordions filling the air.

Now in Quai de Bercy is a kind of a wine market. That is where the wines are sent from the French provinces to be put in very big barrels before the time they will be distributed to the Parisian population. There are plenty of very poor people in that part of Paris, and very often some of them, just to have a little illusion, get near the big barrels of wine and dreaming that they are tasting the good wines, they just smell them through the big barrels.

also around there, when a fellow falls in love with a girl, they both go arm in arm to celebrate their new love near the big barrels of wine, and they swear to be true to each other. It is always the same routine. They start to flirt near the barrel of vin rosé. Then they dance near the Beaujolais. They kiss near the Bouvray. And when they get near the Saint-Emilion, they let everything go.

Nothing better at that point than the smell of champagne extra dry to make you feel warmly in love and forget all the tragedy of poverty. Through smelling all the good wines, those poor people have the sensation that they are enjoying the marvelous drinking. Maybe God made good wine for the rich, but dreaming is the wine of the poor, and love is the champagne of the unhappy. It is about all these considerations that a song has been written in Paris, and its title is Quai de Bercy.

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0: Yes, Circus Day belongs to the kids. And Helen, I don't know about you, but when that band begins to play and the clowns and acrobats start their acts, well, I feel just like a kid myself.
1: Well, I'm with you, Dick. Circuses bring out the Margaret O'Brien in me every time.
0: Well, you doll. What are we waiting for, Helen? 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

0: Hey, buddy, better be careful about lower plate wobble. 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
1: That man on the flying trapeze. 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

Yeah.

This is Mildred Bailey with my brand new victory tune called Scrap Your Fat. Let's make this jump, Teddy Wilson, for all those nice soldiers.

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Miss Susie wrote to Washington, I'd like to do my bit, but everywhere they tell me I'm too hefty where I sit. In record time from Washington came this official note, and a simple gist of the note they wrote, I quote...

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How can you look at me and ask a question like that?" Then she met a handsome, wealthy millionaire. 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Though he offered gifts that cost a grand apiece, Susie made him pay her off in bacon grease. Susie's great in helping in her country's defense. And when I say she's great, I mean she's really immense. She wants to do her part to help the fighting boys. So now the ladies making with

0: Did you just hear what I just heard?
1: That noise don't come from an ordinary bird.
0: It may be just a cricket or a critter in the trees.
2: It's giving me the jitters and the joints around the knees.
1: I think I see a jidjik and he's fuzzy and he's furry. I haven't got a brain, but I think I ought to worry.
2: I haven't got a heart, but I've got a palpitation.
1: As Monica the poorest, I don't like the situation.
0: Are you going to stand around and let him fill us full of horror?
1: I'd like to roar him down, but I think I've lost my roar.
2: It's a hoosis.
1: It's a hoosis? It's a what's-is.
2: It's a watches.
1: Who's that?
2: Who's that?
1: Who's that?
2: Who's that?
0: Who's that hiding in the treetops? It's that rascal, the jitterbug. Should you catch him buzzing round you, keep away from the jitterbug. Oh, the bees in the breeze and the bats in the trees have a terrible, horrible buzz. 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

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And I am a fool for beauty. Fooled by a feeling that because I had found you,

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You are too beautiful and

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Never mind the sheepskin, they preferred the pigskin, seemed to have it in their bones. They knew all about it, couldn't live without it, all except a certain Mr. Jamboree Jones. He played the clarinet with all his might. He studied night and day, he practiced day and night. No running up the field for Mr. Jones. He'd rather run up the scale and down the scale. What tones?

0: called intermission, and they heard the referee say,
1: he told them,
0: 17 to nothing ain't exactly nothing, and you've only got about a minute to play. Then from the stands, here come a distant wail, and it was Jamboree, a swinging Oldham yell. And all the students then began to yell.
2: The players marched up the field and down the field.
0: Hell, man.

fiery horse with the speed of light, the cloud of dust, and the hearty hi-yo, Silver, the Lone Ranger.

0: With his faithful Indian companion, Tonto, the masked rider of the plains led the fight for law and order in the early western United States. Whenever men gathered around the campfire, stories were told of his strength and courage, his daring and resourcefulness. And these stories have come down to us through the generations. No greater champion of justice can be found in the pages of history. Return with us now to those thrilling days when the West was young. From out of the past come the thundering hoofbeats of the great horse Silver. The Lone Ranger rides again.
1: Come on, Silver! We're heading for the gold country! There's going to be trouble! Hi-yo, Silver! Away!

0: Two men and a boy rode their burros down the rocky trail toward the valley. The men were prospectors who had failed to find pay dirt at Pike's Peak and had pushed farther north through the foothills of the Rockies. They'd been on the trail for weeks, but here at last was the type of country for which they were looking. Suddenly, a band of painted savages raced over the ridge above them. A hail of arrows descended from the heights. The men and the boy broke for cover, but before they could start firing, the Redskins were on top of them. In 5 minutes, it was all over. The two men lay at the side of the trail. The burros were driven ahead of the ponies, and the boy was carried away by the Indians, a prisoner.
1: Juanigo, Manicte.
2: You killed my pa! You killed him! Let me go! Let me out!
0: A year passed. Other prospectors in larger numbers had found the valley and fought off the Indians. The little town of Banksville had sprung up, and pay dirt had been found in many of the canyons and gulches that surrounded the valley. Late one afternoon, the Lone Ranger and Tonto rode along the edge of a deep gully toward a point where they could see the town below them.
1: There's a town, but we don't want to get there until after dark.
3: It take us that long. Trail down 4-5 miles to west.
1: What about this gully?
3: You ride close to the edge, you see.
1: Come on, Silver.
3: Gully not go all way down, only halfway. You watch water from creek, it make waterfall.
1: Steady there, boy.
3: You look.
1: Yes, I see. The gully cuts into the face of the cliff like a big V. If we followed it to the end, we'd still have to jump about 200 feet. I guess the long way round is best.
3: Not right.
1: Come on, Silver. We're hitting the back trail.
3: They're miner down gully.
1: Two of them. That outcropping looks as if it might be pay dirt.
3: It bad. Miner go far from valley.
1: I know what you're thinking.
3: Kimasabi?
1: What?
3: Turn to the right. You look over gully.
1: On the other side?
3: Far away. Indian right this way.
1: Can you tell who they are?
3: All Indian round here. Bad Indian.
1: And if they reach the edge of the gully and see those two men below them...
3: Men not live long.
1: We'll have to get them out of there. Wonder if they can hear me. Hello!
3: Then look round.
1: But they're not looking up. We'll have to get closer to tell them what's wrong.
3: Maybe Silver Scout go down there.
1: Just ahead? We'll try it. All right, boy. We're heading down the bank. Over the edge. Steady, Silver. Steady.

0: Now we're at the bottom. Come on, Silver.
1: It's the masked man and an Indian.
2: Hey, get your rifle.
0: Don't go for your guns. We're friends.
1: We don't trust nobody that wears a mask.
0: There's no time to argue about it. We've come down here to warn you.
1: This is our property. Hightail out of here, we'll...
3: He said warn us, Jeremy. Warn us about what?
0: Indians. They're heading toward the gully from the east.
3: You mean it?
0: Where are your horses?
3: At the entrance to the gully, half a mile from here.
0: And you'll have to ride with us. Here, I'll give you a hand up.
4: You ride as Tonto.
1: Can your horses make it carrying a double load?
0: We've found a place where it isn't too steep. Come on, Silver.
2: Come on, Scout.
0: Hail, Silver! Hooray! Just a little farther, boy. Just a little farther. That's it. Now, come on. How's Tonto making out?
3: They're coming over the edge now.
0: These rocks will give us all the cover we need.
3: I can see the Indians.
0: Where?
3: They're still back away from the gully. I don't think they've seen us.
0: The sun's shining in their faces.
3: Well, that's lucky.
0: We're out of range of their arrows. Right here, Tonto.
1: Doggone, that was some climb. I never saw the like of these two horses. Except for that black I own down the pen.
3: Never mind your lies. We ain't got time to listen.
1: We're safe, ain't we?
3: Out of range, that's all. They can still come after us.
0: Look, they're getting off their horses.
3: Coming toward the edge of the gully on foot.
0: Yes.
1: Just like they expected to find somebody down there.
0: Perhaps they do.
5: Injun scout maybe bring word.
1: What's that?
0: A scout may have seen you and brought the other members of his tribe back with him.
1: Oh, sure going to be disappointed, ain't they?
0: They're looking down.
3: That gully ain't so wide or so deep they can't follow us.
0: I don't think they will unless... Tonto.
3: Uh-huh.
0: One of the Indians stayed with the horses, but he's leaving them now. He's running toward the gully to our right.
5: Time to see him.
0: Almost there. What do you make of that?
5: Him boy, not man.
0: No, he isn't an Indian either. His hair.
3: It's yellow.
1: He's going over the edge.
3: He's running away from them.
0: They've seen him.
5: Them go after him.
0: He may be able to reach the bottom first, but he can't escape without help.
1: We can't do nothing from here.
0: I'm going down there again.
1: Why, they'll kill you.
0: You say the entrance to the gully is a half a mile to the south?
3: Yeah.
0: I'll meet the three of you there if we get away. You can show yourselves now. They've all gone over the edge. Come on, Silver.

0: There's the boy just ahead of us, Silver. Help! We've got to hurry. We'll have to pick him up without stopping. Get ready to jump.
1: Ready.
0: Steady, boy. Steady. Now.
1: Gosh, mister. I made it.
0: Hail, Silver! Away!

0: Well, what are we stopping for?
1: Those three men. We're waiting for them.
0: Oh, one of them's an engine.
1: He's a friend of mine.
0: Oh, are you an outlaw?
1: What do you think?
0: Mr. Whatever you are, it don't make any difference to me. But you don't talk like a crook. You don't act like one either.
1: Now, let's leave it at that. Where are your horses?
2: Other side of the big rock. We'll get mounted.
3: Engine come after you?
1: We left them behind.
0: And they won't give up so quick. I better keep a watch on our back trail. There they are. Shoot, masked man. You only got one gun and just a few bullets.
1: Tell those prospectors to head for the valley, Tonto.
3: Time to do that. Get them up, scout!
0: Shoot! That stopped them. Look at them duck into the underbrush.
1: It's a long way back to their horses. They won't follow us.
0: Oh, we're safe.
1: Come on, Silver.

0: I've been with them most a year. Today was the first time they ever let me go outside the village. I've been asking to go hunting with them for a long time, because I figured I might get a chance to run away. Gosh, you don't know what it means. Just to hear somebody besides an Indian talk and be with friends.
1: Do you have any other friends? Do you have any relatives?
0: Nope, they were just Pa and me.
1: Is there any place you want to go?
0: Well, don't matter to me.
1: We'll have to think of something.
2: Don't you worry none about that, Masked Man. He's a likely-looking youngster. Jeremy and me will see he's took care of.
0: You mean that? If you're prospectors, I can help you a lot. My Pa was a prospector, and I helped him.
2: Well, that's just fine and dandy. Shake hands with your Uncle Ezra and your Uncle Jeremy.
0: Oh, gosh.
2: How about it, Jeremy? After hearing the kid's story, I guess our own troubles don't amount to much.
3: Well, I was captured with Apache down in Arizona.
2: Hold up there a second. I ought to warn you, Tommy, that everything your Uncle Jeremy says goes by the opposite. If he says he was captured by Apache, most likely he never saw an Indian before today.
3: Oh, no such thing.
2: Oh, it ain't exactly lying because folks know what to expect. But don't ever start imitating him, Tommy. Someday you'll want to tell the truth and nobody will believe you.
3: Oh, now don't start preaching.
2: I just wanted to warn the boy about getting into bad habits.
1: You said you had troubles.
3: Ain't found a speck of gold in 6 months.
1: You mean you really struck it rich?
3: Yeah, what's that?
2: He sure does, mister. There's more gold in that gully than you can shake a stick at. We only found it yesterday and get driven out by Indians this afternoon. Worst part of it is we had to leave our tools behind.
1: You can buy more, can't you?
3: Haven't got a cent.
2: Except for about $300 we washed out since yesterday. We got money, sure. But folks in town are going to wonder where we got it. You know, there's a lot of tough hombres around, and they might follow us back here and take the claim away from us. Indians and bad men. It's a great combination.
3: Maybe I take a few liberties with the truth now and then, but you talk too much all the time.
1: You don't have to worry about Tonto and me.
2: Doggone it, stranger. If you want to work that gully, you're welcome. Ain't you got no gratitude, Jeremy?
3: Nope. Ain't got a speck.
2: Well, that's better. I sure wouldn't have liked it if you'd said yes.
1: We're not interested in gold, Ezra, but we would like some information.
2: About what?
1: Is there a man in town called Rance Jordan?
3: Nope.
2: Translate that for yourself, Masked Man. Rance moved in a couple of months ago, and now he practically runs the whole shebang.
1: You're sure he's there now?
2: No reason for him to leave.
1: Tonto. You'd better ride back for the marshal. You know where to find him.
3: Marshal?
1: I'll stay here and make sure that he doesn't get away.
2: You mean to say that Rance is wanted by the law?
1: For a holdup and a murder.
2: Well, I'll be dogged. Gosh.
4: Tonto, go now. Get out, Stump.
1: Adios. We'll ride on into town, but don't say anything about this to anyone.
2: You can depend on us.
1: Come on, Silver.
3: Here, man.

0: chance.
1: What's eating you?
0: Blow out that lamp.
1: What for?
0: I want to show you something outside. You can't see good with any light in here. This window over here.
1: Well?
0: Look down the street.
1: Three men riding this way.
0: Yeah. There's a boy, too. I saw him at the edge of town. I rode here as fast as I could.
1: What for?
0: It's Jeremy and Ezra.
1: What about it?
0: And the third man's wearing a mask. And take a good look at that white horse.
1: Yeah.
0: I got a hunch I've seen it someplace before.
1: I know I have. Let's get this window open.
0: Is it...
1: Get my gun on the table.
0: You aim to let him have it?
1: I'll get a good look when he passes here.
0: Oh, they'll hear the shot all over town.
1: What if they do? He's masked. I see. I thought he was an outlaw.
0: There's the boy riding up in front of him.
1: I'll get him in the back.
0: Now, you can see now, is it?
1: Yep. It's the Lone Ranger.
2: Come on, Silver!
0: I think he sees you. The moonlight's hitting your gun. Shoot, Rand! Oh,

0: Now to continue our story. Half an hour after the Lone Ranger and Tonto had ridden into town with Ezra and Jeremy, the two prospectors and the boy were standing on the porch of the general store. Ezra knocked at the door and...
1: Cromwell, wake up and open the door.
2: Can't be in bed yet.
3: And you figure we can buy the tools and supplies and head back for the gulch tonight?
1: I hope to, son.
4: What do you boys want?
1: Nothing from you, Larkins.
4: If you want to get inside, I'm the one who's got the keys.
1: What's happened to Cromwell?
4: He's gone prospecting. I won the store from him in a poker game last week.
1: We'll open the door.
4: No. Not till you answer some questions.
1: We got money and we want to buy some tools.
4: The story's been going around that you rode into town about half hour ago with an outlaw.
1: Who said that?
4: Rance Jordan. Rance took a shot at him, but the masked man blasted his gun out of his hand.
1: We got nothing to say. If you want to do business, open up.
4: I figure this is a trap. After I open the door, that masked man will show up and rob the store.
1: He ain't anywhere around, and he ain't an outlaw.
4: You say you got money?
1: Plenty.
4: I don't believe it. Where'd it come from?
1: We got it. That's all that matters.
4: When you left town, you didn't have nothing but your tools and some grub. Did you find gold?
2: Not a speck.
1: We got a little.
4: I want to look at it before I take any chances.
1: Well, here it is.
4: Open the bag up.
1: All right. There. Now open the door.
4: Store opens tomorrow morning, 9 o'clock. Good night, gents.
1: Come back here.
4: And don't try busting in or I'll fill you full of lead. Hasta mañana.
1: Well, I'll be dog.
4: Listen, Rance. The important thing is that Jeremy said they hadn't found a speck of gold. That means that they've struck it rich. They wanted to buy some tools tonight and get out of town before morning, just so nobody'd follow them, don't you see?
5: Any sign of the masked man?
4: No. Your hand's all right, ain't it?
5: The bullet hit the gun. We can't stay here much longer, Joe.
4: I know that, but if we could grab this claim of Ezra's, we could sell it for plenty. All we have to do is follow him.
5: We need more men. Those two old buzzards are dead shots.
4: Well, there's nobody else in town.
5: Well, we could put it up to the rest of the boys as a business proposition.
4: That means we'd have to split with them.
5: Just leave it to me. I'm going over to the cafe. Right now, boys, I got a proposition for you. I can lead you to the richest pay dirt in the West. Me, I'm not a miner. I'd claim the land for myself. Instead, I'm going to charge $100 apiece for every man that wants to follow me. If any of you gents are interested, I'll be in my cabin. All right, Larkin, shut the door. We got 50 of them.
4: It's too bad you couldn't make them pay in advance.
5: You got a lot of wild notions. 50 men at $100 apiece, that's 5,000. It's just about all the ready money in town.
4: Yeah, but when they get wise that you're just following Ezra and Jeremy, maybe they won't pay at all.
5: They won't get wise. You're the only one who's going to follow them.
4: Me?
5: You can mark the trail. Go on now. Get over to Ezra's cabin and tell him you've changed your mind. You'll sell him anything he wants.
4: And after?
5: Don't let him out of your sight. I'll give you half an hour's start. Then I'll round up the boys and follow you.
3: Uncle Ezra.
6: Yeah, Tommy?
3: I got a feeling somebody's coming after us.
6: What makes you think that?
3: Oh, I don't know. It's just a feeling. There's so many turns in this trail, I can't be sure.
2: That's why I've been looking back.
6: It might be Larkins.
2: That's only what it could be.
6: I don't trust that hombre one little bit.
2: Oh, we can take care of him.
3: But you don't want to lead him to the gulch, do you?
6: No. There's another turn up ahead there. As soon as we get around it, we'll pull up and wait a bit.
2: That's a good idea.
3: I sure wish that masked man was riding with us. Where'd he say he was going?
6: Well, Tommy, Tonto and the marshal will be coming into the valley on this trail. If Rance should try and make a break for it, he'd have to take the pass to the north. The masked man's guarding it. Oh, there, boy.
3: This is a fine horse you bought me.
6: I only wish we didn't have to buy it from Larkins. Better keep quiet now.
2: It's getting light.
3: Yeah. Can we see that north pass from here?
6: Soon as the sun gets up a little.
3: Then if we run into any trouble, it's more than we can handle. We can signal to him.
6: To the Lone Ranger?
3: Smoke signals. I know how to make them.
6: We won't bother him unless we have to. Now, quiet. There's somebody coming. Get set.
7: What's the matter, Silver? Now that the sun's up, do you think we ought to get moving? We might as well wait here as any place. Tonto will signal as soon as he and the marshal get to the ridge above the valley. It shouldn't be... Wait. Don't smoke now. Don't get impatient, boy. It says help. Tonto never sent that signal, and I don't believe that Ezra or Jeremy could have sent it. The boy, of course. Hip! Come on, Silver!
8: Look, Rance. Somebody camped up ahead.
5: I see him.
8: Anywhere near the diggings?
5: We'll soon find out.
8: What's that?
5: Don't ask so many questions.
8: I begin to think you don't know where you're taking us. That's Larkins. What's the matter with him?
5: He's tied up.
8: That's Ezra and Jeremy and that boy they brought into town.
5: Whoa.
4: Get these ropes off me.
5: What happened?
4: They waited for me around a turn in the trail back there about 100 yards. Then they jumped me and tied me up.
5: You fool.
8: What's it all about, Ezra?
1: What brought you up here?
8: Well, Rance said he could lead us to the best diggings in all the West.
1: That's mighty interesting. Don't let us stop.
4: I suppose you paid him for it.
8: Well, not yet, we ain't. And I'm thinking there's something funny about the whole setup.
1: Well, what do you got to say to that, Rance?
5: You know what he was trying to do, huh?
1: Yep, maybe I do. You going to start digging here?
4: This ain't it.
8: All right, Rance, come clean.
5: Yeah, Let's keep the shirts on, boys. I aimed it. But I want to talk to you where Ezra and Jeremy can't hear
8: us. Yeah, none of that. We've had enough of this mystery. Speak up.
5: Well, it's Ezra and Jeremy that know where the diggings are, but Larkins and me figured that just the two of us couldn't make them talk. I didn't want any money from you boys. I just wanted you to come along with me.
4: Yeah, that's it. We wanted you to back our play.
8: Name it.
5: We gotta make those Stoven galoots talk.
4: We'll talk.
1: That means we never felt less like talking in our lives.
5: They've struck it rich. There's enough gold in their diggings to make you all millionaires. Are you gonna let them keep it all for themselves?
4: No,
8: that ain't right. How about letting us in on it?
1: Don't know what you mean, Bill. Jeremy and the boy and me are just sitting here minding our own business.
5: Think of it, man. Gold, millions of dollars worth. You leave it to me and pay me $100 apiece. I'll get it out of them.
8: Well,
5: will you follow my orders?
8: Well, I don't know.
4: It ain't right to let them have it all.
9: We don't know how much there is.
5: You hear that? Jeremy says they don't know how much. You know what that means? How about it, boys? Is it a deal?
10: Yeah.
5: Will you follow my orders?
8: We're with you all the way.
5: And grab Ezra. Get him on his horse.
4: Right, on.
5: Bill, draw a rope over that big limb. Put the noose around his neck.
3: You're going to hang him.
5: You guessed it, Sonny. You and Jeremy, the only two that can save his life.
3: Uncle Ezra.
1: Hold your tongue, Tommy.
5: Grab him in. Hoist him up.
11: The town was deserted, Silver. They followed Jeremy and Ezra into the hills. It means trouble. We've got to hurry. Come on, Silver. Faster, boy, faster.
5: Come here, son. Look at him. Run a link with Mike Quirt and his horse jumps out of the way. I don't have to tell you what happens then.
3: Uncle Ezra.
1: Don't say a word, son. I'd sooner die than see that armored skunk get a dime.
3: But he won't. The marshal's on his way here to arrest him.
5: What's that?
4: The Lone Ranger. He's bringing the marshal.
5: Boys, I'll get you all covered. Stand back. Hurry up, Larkins. Make him turn the pockets out.
4: You heard what he said. Hand over your money.
5: And don't make a false move, any of you. Heard what the kid said. The marshal's after me. I'm wanted for murder. And one more killing don't make much difference to me. Hurry up there, Larkins.
4: Bill's got over 500.
5: How much you got so far?
4: About 1,000.
5: That's enough. Bring our horses over here.
4: Right.
5: We're taking the kid with us, boys. Come here.
3: Let go.
4: What's the idea?
5: You'll make a nice shield.
4: Climb aboard.
5: Get up there, kid. Keep him covered while I'm out, Larkins.
4: Yeah.
5: Now, right on ahead. With a kid behind me, they won't have a chance to shoot.
4: Get up there.
5: Get up. Hang on, kid, or you'll break your neck.
1: Get my hands untied here, Jeremy.
8: Yeah, sure, yeah.
1: Well, what are the rest of you standing there for? Get into your saddles and go after him.
8: I don't want to tangle with an hombre like that.
1: Yeller, huh?
8: He's got $500 of mine, but I'd rather have a hunk of your claim.
1: Try and get it.
10: Come on, Silver!
4: Look, it's a masked man.
1: It's the Lone Ranger. Boys, how about it? Will you follow him?
10: Yeah, sure.
1: Masked man. Rance and Larkins just got away. They took Tommy with them.
11: Then what are you waiting for? Follow me.
1: After the masked man, boys.
11: Come on, Silver! Yeah. This trail's heading down.
1: Yeah, they cut away from the hill trail at the last fork. They're heading back for the valley.
11: Do they know the marshal was coming from the south?
1: The boy told them.
11: Rein up here.
1: What for?
11: Look, that trail down below us. That's the same one we're on, isn't it?
1: Yeah, it twists around.
11: If I go down this bank, I can cut them off.
1: But you can't. It's too steep.
11: Silver can make it. The rest of you follow the trail. Come on, Silver. Over we go. Easy, boy. Easy. Dig in there. There's a point just above the trail. If we can reach that, I can rope one of them as they come by. To the left a little. That's it. Steady now. Steady. You have to dig in to keep from going over. Now, boy, brace yourself. Here they come around the turn. My rope's ready. There's Larkins in front. He doesn't even see us.
4: Get up there, you hungry chaos.
11: Rein up! Back, Silver! Hey! We roped him, Silver. That fall will take the fight out of him. Now we're ready for Rance. We've got the boys riding behind him.
10: Help! Masked man, help!
12: I'll kill him this time.
11: Knock the gun out of his hand, Silver. Down the bank and after them. Careful, boy.

Hiya, fellas. This is Joe Stafford with another V-Disc. This is a little sad story about a gal who got lost in her own bakery shop. Lou McGarity on the trombone.

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But that's your mistake, 'cause baby.

your water and shovel in your coal. Put your head out the window, watch the drivers roll. I'll run her till she leaves the rail, 'cause I'm 8 hours late with the Western Mail. He looked at his watch was slow. He looked at the water and the water was low. He turned to the fireman and then he said, we're going to reach Frisco, but we'll all be dead.

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The switchman knew by the engine's moans that the man at the throttle was a Casey Jones. He pulled up within 2 miles of the place. Number four stared him right in the face. 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

0: dying. 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
1: Mrs. Casey Jones got another papa, Mrs. Casey Jones, on the Salt Lake line. Mrs. Casey Jones got another papa. Oh, you got another papa.
2: Have we got another papa?

This is Misha Elman with Leopold Mittmann at the piano. I'm going to play for you several concert favorites of mine, which I hope you will enjoy. It gives me a great deal of pleasure to make this the disc.

harmonica, down on the pier of Santa Monica. 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The seals and haddock get acrobatic when she plays on her chromatic. 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

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She even plays a tune for a tuna that swims with a swish. A big fat turtle whose name was Myrtle sure can shiver till she broke her girdle. The whale has swallowed Jonah, yelled across the bay. I'll open up my mouth and let you out today to hear Veronica plays her harmonica down on the pier of Santa Monica. Two happy sturgeons whose hats were merging were married when her wedding march was surging. These sturgeon had some little ones with eyes of blue who taught a school of eels and kids that herring too to play harmonica with our Veronica.

Now, Mona Pauley sings a song in praise of the gypsy way. It is from Victor Herbert's The Fortune Teller and is called Romany Life. Miss Pauley.

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Smoother, cooler, best for you. Around Dodge City and in the territory on West, there's just one way to handle the killers and the spoilers, and that's with a U.S. Marshal and the smell of gun smoke.

0: Gunsmoke, starring William Conrad. The transcribed story of the violence that moved west with young America. And the story of a man who moved with it.
1: I'm that man. Matt Dillon, United States Marshal. The first man they look for and the last they want to meet. It's a chancy job, and it makes a man watchful and a little lonely.

0: Dodge had been real quiet all that week. No new herds had come up the trail, no buffalo hunters had drifted in off the prairie, no ox trains had arrived back from Santa Fe. The town just sat there like a plain girl at a party waiting to dance. But there was no dancing for Dodge. Not until Friday night there wasn't. I'd gone out to see a rancher friend that afternoon, and it was near midnight when I got back and rode up Front Street toward a small crowd gathered opposite the Long Branch. I dismounted and walked over. At the center of the crowd, I found Doc and Chester crouched over a man sprawled in the dust, a man somebody had put a bullet in.
1: It's Ben Williams, Mr. Dillon.
0: Who did it, Chester?
1: Nobody don't know. He rode off too fast.
0: Anybody see it?
1: Miss Kitty did. She's standing over there by the Long Branch now.
2: He's dead, Matt. There wasn't much I could do for him.
1: Nice fellow like Ben Williams. Never hurt nobody.
2: He bled to death. Somewhere's inside.
0: Was he conscious at all, Doc?
2: He was till a few minutes ago.
0: He say anything about who shot him or why?
2: You know somebody called El Cater?
0: El Cater? Right. That's a town, Doc, not a person.
2: Well, they kept trying to say something about it. All I could make out was the name. I didn't want him talking anyway.
0: As I recall, Williams came from up around El Cater, didn't he, Chester?
1: Well, he had a little ranch up there one time.
0: Yeah.
2: Ben Williams was a good man, man.
0: Yeah, Doc. Chester.
1: Yes, sir?
0: I'm going over and talk to Kitty for a minute. Find me a fresh horse and saddle one of your own, huh? We're going to be riding out of here in a few minutes.
1: Yes, sir. I'll hurry, Mr. Dillon.
3: I hope you get him, Matt, whoever he is.
4: Ben didn't deserve that, not being killed that way.
0: He didn't deserve being killed at all, Kitty.
4: Well, of course he didn't.
0: How'd it happen?
4: Well, Ben and I were having a drink inside, and we heard a couple of shots in the street here, and then somebody yelled for Ben to come out.
0: Now, the man who killed him?
4: It must have been. Ben didn't want to go, but I guess he figured he had to. I got by the window. I could see Shippen out there on his horse.
0: Shippen?
4: Lou Shippen. That's what Ben said when he heard him yell.
0: Yeah. All right, then what happened?
4: Well, Ben walked out into the street, right up to him. He didn't even draw his gun, but Shippen must have been holding his in his lap. He suddenly shot Ben twice and then rode off as fast as he could. He murdered him, Matt.
0: Can you tell me what this Shippen looked like, Kitty?
4: It was too dark. I don't even know what color his horse was.
0: Yeah. Well, that's not going to make him very easy to find.
4: But you find him, Matt. You find him.

0: Put a smile in your smoking. It's as easy as ABC, because Chesterfields made with Accuray are A,
1: always milder,
0: B,
1: better tasting,
0: C,
1: cooler smoking.
0: Yes, a Chesterfield is always milder.
1: That's because Accuray controls your Chesterfield in the making, gives it a more even distribution of fine tobaccos that burn more evenly, smoke much milder.
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2: Put a smile in your smoking. Just give them a try.

0: All I had to go on was a name and a place. The place was El Cater, a little sunburnt town 100 miles to the north. There was a saloon and a restaurant and a hotel and a stable and, miraculously, a telegraph office. But even so, El Cater didn't add up to much. It was still the crossroads of nothing. It was noon of the second day when we rode up the almost deserted main street. Hot, saddle-weary, hungry.
1: Where are we going to go first, Mr. Jones?
0: We'll put our horses in the stable, Chester, and then we'll take a look around.
1: I've already seen all I want to of this place. Except maybe the inside of that restaurant.
0: And I've been thinking, Chester.
1: Maybe we'll stop there first?
0: Huh? Oh, no, no. About Lou Shippen.
1: Oh.
0: I finally remembered. I've seen his name.
1: You have? Where?
0: He's wanted over in Wichita. And I can't remember his description.
1: Well, that's easy. All you got to do now is telegraph for it.
0: Yeah.
1: Ain't there nobody at this stable?
0: It doesn't look like it.
1: Well, here comes somebody.
2: Hello.
0: You got room for a couple of horses, mister?
2: I reckon.
0: They've had a hard ride. You got any grain?
2: I might scare some up.
0: Yeah, good.
2: Wait a minute.
0: Yeah, what?
2: Where'd you make this hard ride? Where are you from?
0: Dodge.
2: You're the marshal.
0: Yeah, that's right.
2: I thought marshals traveled alone.
0: No, sometimes they do.
2: Well, I tell you, Marshal, I got a little mixed up. I'd been asleep. You woke me, I plumb forgot.
0: Forgot what?
2: I can't keep your horses here. There ain't no room.
1: Well, now here, you just said you could.
2: Stable's all full, and I got no corral.
0: I can see some empty stalls through the door there.
2: Them spoke for.
0: What is it, mister? Everything was fine until I told you I'm a marshal.
2: I can't help it if the stable's full.
0: These horses are going in there, mister, and you're going to feed them.
2: Now, look,
0: now, we're going to be back directly to see that they're all right, and believe me, they better be. All right, let's take them in, Chester.

0: Yeah, they sure don't look like much of a hotel.
1: Yeah, we don't have much choice.
0: My gracious, I ain't in trouble where I'd rather sleep outdoors.
2: Good morning, gentlemen.
1: Hello. We're looking for a room.
2: You mean two rooms?
1: All right, two rooms.
2: Of course, one room would be cheaper.
1: And noisier. My friend here snores.
0: Oh, now, you always say that, but I never heard me snore.
1: If I ever thought you were lying awake snoring, I'd ram a gun barrel down your throat.
2: Now, gentlemen, please.
0: He don't mean it. Do you, Mr. Dillon?
2: Dillon? Marshall Dillon?
1: Yeah, is there something wrong?
2: No.
1: You've been expecting me, is that right?
2: I never heard of you before.
1: Oh, that's one lie. Now, tell me another one. Have you ever heard of Lou Shippen?
2: Shipping? No, not around here. Never heard of him.
1: Uh-huh. All right, let's see those rooms.
2: I'm sorry, Marshal. I made a mistake. I forgot there are a lot of people coming in tonight. Our rooms are all taken.
1: A lot of people coming in from where?
2: No, it's true. I forgot all about it.
1: Well, you just go on forgetting about it. Now throw me a couple of those keys before I lose my temper. We're here and we're going to stay.

0: I swear I'm beginning to feel like a frothy dog, Mr. Dillon.
1: Like a what?
0: You know, one of them slavering dogs that runs around drooling and biting people and making them sick.
1: Oh.
0: I never been treated so bad before in all my life.
1: That's Lou Shippen, Chester. He's here somewhere. My guess is he's told everybody in town they gotta get us to move on.
0: Well, why would they care?
1: He's a killer, Chester, and they know it. And they're afraid of it.
2: You want something?
1: Yeah, I want to send a telegram.
2: You do? Where?
1: Wichita. Here, I wrote it out at the hotel.
2: Sheriff Wichita, need full description of Lou Shippen.
1: All right, what's the matter?
2: Nothing. Send to me in Elkada at once, Matt Dillon, U.S. Marshal.
1: Look, mister,
2: it's Hinkle, Marshal, Mr. Hinkle.
1: All right, Mr. Hinkle, are you going to send that or am I going to have trouble with you, too?
2: Trouble?
1: I know Lou Shippen's got this town scared to death of him, but maybe it's about time I made some of you people scared of me. I might as well start with you.
2: Now, Marshal, I don't want any trouble. I'll send your telegram as soon as the line's free.
1: Good. Come on, Chester.
0: Shouldn't we already have waited to make sure he's really going to send it, Mr. Dillon?
1: He isn't going to send it, Chester, and there's no way I can make him.
0: Why ain't he?
1: I don't know Morse code. He could send anything he wanted.
0: Hmm. Doggone it, Mr. Dillon, this town scares me. Any man here might be Lou Shippen, just waiting for an easy chance to shoot you in the back.
1: And I got an idea how I can smoke him out, Chester. I'm going to have to tell a few lies to do it. Yeah, right now, let's get something to eat, huh?

0: try. 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They satisfy.
1: Yes, put a smile in your smoking. 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
2: always milder.
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1: C,
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1: Yes, a Chesterfield is always milder.
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0: Put a

0: Now I know what's wrong with this town, Mr. Dillon.
1: No, what?
0: The way they eat. My, that restaurant puts out the mustiest smelling beef stew I ever smelled.
1: That was goat stew, Chester.
2: Goat?
0: I need a drink.
1: Here's the place to get it.
0: If they'll serve us.
1: They'll serve us, all right.
0: Goat.
1: Bartender.
3: Hello, Marshal Dillon.
1: Well, word gets around fast, doesn't it?
3: Elk Cater's a small town.
1: Uh-huh. Small and scared.
3: I don't know what you mean.
1: You don't know Lou Shippen either, do you?
3: Lou Shippen? No, I don't know him.
1: Well, he might be one of the men sitting at that table behind me.
3: You better do your drinking someplace else.
1: There isn't any other place. Now fetch us a bottle of rye or I'll come back there and do it myself. I aim to have a drink. Well?
3: All right.
1: Yeah. One of those men gave him a go-ahead sign, Chester. Did you see who it was?
0: No, I didn't. I was watching the bartender.
1: One of them's Lou Shippen.
0: Yes, sir, but there's six of them to choose from. There comes a telegraph operator.
1: Mr. Henkel. Come over here.
4: What do you want me for?
1: I want to buy you a drink. Bring a glass for Mr. Henkel, bartender.
4: Here you are. I don't want a drink, Marshal.
1: That's what you came in here for, wasn't it?
4: I don't need a drink.
1: Shippen.
4: There's going to be a fight.
1: You stay here, Mr. Hinkle. All right, tell him it's all right to drink with me, Shippen. There are six of you men sitting there, and one of you is Lou Shippen. And by 10 o'clock tonight, I'm going to know which one. Isn't that right, Mr. Hinkle?
4: I didn't send that telegram. That's the truth. I didn't send it.
1: You sent it. I stood there and watched you.
4: But I didn't.
1: You sent my telegram, and we'll have an answer by 10 o'clock tonight.
4: Now, you're lying. That isn't true.
1: I'd be wasting my time here if it wasn't. Now, you drink up. Drink up, Mr. Hinkle. Okay, I'll be over about 10, Mr. Hinkle.
4: I'm coming with you.
1: What, are you afraid of Shippen? All right, come on. But I'm not going to wait around your office with you.
4: You've got to help me, Marshal. He'll kill me now. All those lies you told.
1: Which one is he, Mr. Hinkle?
4: I can't tell you.
1: Why not?
4: He's a devil with a gun. He could kill you, and then where'd I be?
1: All right, it doesn't matter. I'll find him later.
4: But I didn't send any telegram. There ain't going to be an answer.
1: Doesn't matter, Mr. Hinkle.
4: What are you going to do?
1: Now, for one thing, I'm going to see you're in your office tonight and that you stay there. That's all you have to worry about. I'll handle the rest.

0: Mr. Dillon?
1: Yeah, what, Chester?
0: It must be close to 9:30, ain't it?
1: Yeah, just about.
0: Can you see Mr. Hinkle?
1: Yeah, he's in there. He's pretty fidgety, too.
0: Well, I don't blame him. He knows Lou Shippen's gonna come after him, and he don't know we're laying out here waiting.
1: No, he doesn't.
0: Maybe Shippen will figure you was lying and stay away?
1: You can't take that chance, Chester. He's gotta come.
0: We're sure stuck if he don't. We won't never find him.
1: Shh. Quiet, Chester. Look, Cubby.
0: He's heading right for the telegraph office.
1: Yeah. You stay here. Hold it, Shippen.
0: Reckon you killed him?
1: I don't know. Watch him.

0: So you're Lou Shippen, huh?
1: You sure outsmarted me, Marshal. You was lying about Hinkle sending that telegram.
0: Yeah.
1: I had no way of knowing for sure.
0: Shippen, why did you kill Ben Williams?
1: Never liked him.
0: You killed him because you didn't like him?
1: Good reason as any for killing a man.
2: Oh, my goodness.
0: Why did you stay here in Al-Qaeda? Why didn't you ride on?
1: Here's my home. Nobody's going to push me out of it. Except you, Marshal. You pushed me all the way out. Marshal.

0: Well, I swear I never heard nothing like it, Mr. Dillon. He must have been plumb crazy.
1: He's probably killed a lot of people we don't even know about, Chester. And for no better reason.
0: Yeah. And it's a good thing he's dead.
1: Yeah, I guess so. I guess it is.

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1: You know, some of the roughest citizens on the frontier were bred in Oklahoma territory. And when two of them arrived in Dodge at the same time, well, that meant trouble. And that's our story for next week. So until then, good night.
0: 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Our story was specially written for Gunsmoke by John Meston, with music composed and conducted by Rex Corey. 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Monday, October 24th is UN Day, the 10th anniversary of the founding of the United Nations. 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

0: Hey, boys, come on, let's make this visit, huh?
1: Yeah. Yeah.

Thank you.

0: With action and suspense out of the Old West comes the most famous hero of them all, Hopalong Cassidy, starring William Boyd. The Ring of the Silver Spurs heralds the most amazing man ever to ride the prairies of the early West, Hopalong Cassidy, the same Hoppy you cheer in motion pictures, and the same California you've laughed at a million times. Raw courage and quick shooting have built a legend around this famous hero. Hopalong is a name to be feared, respected, and admired, for this great cowboy rides the trails of adventure and excitement. William Boyd as Hopalong Cassidy, and Andy Clyde as California. What's our story this time, Hoppy?
1: Well, it's one that took place on the Staked Plains of eastern New Mexico, where after the Lincoln County War, there were more gunslingers per ranch than cowboys. Jesse Chisholm's Jingle Bob spread ruled the Pecos country, but on the Staked Plains, it was the Crossed Arrow Ranch. After a delivery of cattle in Texas, California and I headed back for the Bar 20. We planned to go as far as Albuquerque on the Atchison, Topeka, and Santa Fe Railroad. At a good hour, our car had picked up a set of unusual guests.
2: Sure, Hoppy, look at that pretty female up there. Ain't that Princess Stuttgart, boss lady of the Crossed Arrow?
1: Could be, California. She has a regular following.
2: You mean them hombres with her?
1: Yeah.
2: Reckon they're guards. Folks say she's got more cows than Jesse Chisholm. Under land. Well, that runs from the Canadian River plumb down to Mexico. And not only that, she's supposed to be related to the king of, Francovia.
1: But she doesn't look too happy about it. Uh-oh. One of her men is coming back here.
3: Sorry, gents. Got to ask you to mosey along to the other coach. The princess wants privacy.
2: She, what?
1: The other car is full, stranger. There's no room.
3: Make room.
1: Much as we'd like to oblige the lady's whims, I don't think we'll stand all the way to Albuquerque.
3: She ain't no lady. She's Princess Zelda Stuttgart.
1: Well, I won't argue the point, but we're not
3: going to... What do I have to do? Shoot you both and drag you out?
2: Hoppy, get him. Wild Bill Hickok without whiskers.
3: Never mind my age, Pop. The name's Devlin.
1: Heck Devlin, late of Lincoln?
3: That's right. Now you going to vamoose easy-like?
1: No, we're not, Devlin.
3: Some folks just don't hear good. Sorry.
1: So am I. But you shouldn't flash guns on strangers.
4: Here, what's going on? What happened to Devlin?
2: Oh, he just tried to get the draw on Hoppy and got slugged for his pains.
4: What? You beat Devlin's guns with your fists?
1: That's the size of it.
5: Riff-raff, ruffians. Fly and hit them.
4: Well, after what they did to Devlin? Not me, Princess. I'm just your foreman, not a prize fighter.
5: Devlin, get up. Strangers. Didn't Devlin tell you I wanted privacy?
1: Yeah, he told us, ma'am.
5: Well, go. Shoo. Scat. Devlin, get up.
2: Hoppy, tell this kid we ain't her servant.
5: Kid? Kid, you dare call me? Oh, Devlin, get up.
2: He's gonna make it.
3: Oh, hit me. You. Why, you low down...
2: Oh, no, ain't that plumb awful. He tried to draw on Hoppy again.
5: Devlin, how dare you let this brute strike you? Get up.
1: Oh, let him stay down, ma'am. On his feet, he just gets into trouble.
5: Wait, that face. I wonder. Lions, take a look at him. Is it possible we have found him? Note the strong Burgavian jaw. The cold blue Burgavian eyes.
2: He does look a lot like those pictures.
5: Turn around, mister. Your first name.
1: What? Now, wait. It's William, but what...
5: Turn around, I said. There, the light is better. Lions, it must be. We found him right under our noses.
1: You found what? Who?
5: You. You are Prince William of the royal family of Burgavia.
0: Now, back to Hopalong Cassidy and our story, Hoppy Meets His Match. Hoppy and California's train trip to Albuquerque is strangely interrupted by the fabulous Princess Iselda Stuttgart, young owner of the huge Crossed Arrow Ranch. She announces that Hoppy is really a prince.
1: Stop, Wade. Hold up. Whoa!
5: Shh, I will not hold up. Whoa. I have positive information that the heir to the title, Prince of Burgavia, is here in New Mexico. You are that prince. You are the image of your grandfather, whose picture I have in my possession.
2: Hoppy, are you really there?
1: Oh, of course not. She's loco.
5: Fair prince, will you join my company? I have much to say to you.
1: Now, let's be calm. My name's Cassidy. I'm a cowpuncher. I'm not a prince of Burgavia or any other place. Now, good day.
5: But the family resemblance, it is unmistakable. You must be.
1: Princess Azelda, understand me. I don't want a title. I just want to be plain Hopalong Cassidy.
5: You prefer horses to me? Me, the Princess Azelda?
1: Well, now that you put it that way, well, so long, Prince.

0: Coffee, do we have to stay here in Albuquerque tonight? You know I just hate hotel rooms.
1: Well, I'm not fond of them myself, California. But I want to give that stone bruise on Topper's hoof another day's rest before I ride him.
0: Well, all right. But I sure don't like the fact that the princess and her crew get off from here, too. That female's got some kind of ideas about you still.
1: Uh-huh. I wonder why she took so much interest in me. My being a prince or not a prince wouldn't cause that kind of interest. And she said she'd been looking for me.
0: Then you are Prince William. Hail to your fair prince.
1: I'll hail you by your...
0: You want to wrestle, eh? I'll put a halt on you.
2: I'll say the Green Lizard. What is this?
1: Oh, who are you?
2: I am Pasquale.
0: Looking for a fight, Pasquale? Join us.
2: Oh, no, senores. No, no. Pasquale is a man of peace. I've not killed a man in one, two, three, he's weak now.
1: That's good for you, eh?
2: Oh, si. Sometimes it's only one day. Always there is some hombre that wants to fight. Who Pasquale is, what you say, the sheep.
1: Goat.
2: That's what I say. But I am not come to talk about sheeps. I am come to tell you the most gracious princess Isalda wants honor you with dinner tonight.
0: Hoppy, I told you.
1: Pasquale. Tell the princess no thanks.
2: Is not so. You come.
0: Is so. We don't come.
2: It's too bad. Pasquale gets so very mad. And when Pasquale gets mad, all his vaqueros get mad too. You come.
1: Is so. We come.

0: Prince William. I am so delighted you decided to join us.
1: Your invitation was hard to refuse.
2: Dang near impossible.
0: This is Papa Googie, my favorite uncle.
2: Papa Googie is your uncle?
3: Yeah, that is, I am called Papa Googie, but I am not Papa, but uncle. That is, the Papa call me. You understand? No?
2: No.
3: That's the trouble with this country. No one can language to understand without I explain to myself what they are saying.
0: You'll have to excuse Papa Googie. He is newly arrived. But perhaps we should get down to business, Prince William.
1: I don't suppose it'll do any good to tell you I'm not a prince.
0: After the proof Devlin found in your saddlebags, not hardly.
1: Proof? What are you talking about?
0: The letters from your esteemed cousin, King of Burgavia.
2: What?
1: Letters addressed to me? What? That's ridiculous.
0: They were addressed, dear cousin, naturally. But your possession of them, plus your family characteristics, is quite enough proof for me. But I'm glad you're nice looking. It makes it much easier.
1: Look, this joke has gone far enough. I'm no prince, but I sure want some questions answered. Why the gunman to threaten us? Who planted letters in my saddlebag?
0: Gunmen? You mean Devlin and Pasquale? Why, ever since my father died a year ago, they have been perfect lambs around me. Especially Devlin.
1: That's interesting, but a little hard to believe. This whole thing is getting silly.
3: Silly? Money is silly, never.
0: If you will only stop being so impatient and cooperate, I can assure you a handsome reward, fair prince.
1: Like what? A bullet in the back?
0: Oh, my dear, no. Papa Googie and I have decided your share will be $1,000,000. Paid in gold.
2: Hoppy, my ears is busted. Gosh, you should have heard what I thought I heard.
1: I did.
2: You did? Well, come on, then. She's as loco as two ring-tailed buzzards in a barrel of white mule.
0: Wait. You gentlemen should first take a peek at the doorway.
1: Pasquale.
2: Devil.
3: He's come with the bang-bangs.
1: What's the idea, Princess?
0: Just that you aren't leaving, my dear prince. I've no intentions of letting you escape and make me forfeit a fortune.
2: Lady, ain't you forgetting you already got a fortune?
0: What's that got to do with it? I want more.
1: Sorry, not even for $1,000,000 do I want to get tied up in this deal.
0: But it is perfectly honest. I swear it is.
1: Sure, sure. It's a Sunday school picnic where all is truth and light. That's why you got gunmen at the doors. Where's your foreman, Lyons? He's the only one not around. He upstairs searching our room?
0: Lyons, I sent home to take care of the ranch when Pasquale rode in. Please, this is very serious. And the offer of $1,000,000 stands. Devlin!
1: Well, it can stand.
3: The crazy is a prince, man.
4: Yes, Princess? Is he going back to the ranch okay?
2: He is not.
0: He is proving to be stubborn. I didn't tell you before, but the reason I wanted him...
4: Don't matter to me, Princess. Whatever you do is right, you know that.
0: Well, this is still going to come as a shock. I am sorry, but it means millions to me.
2: So tell him. Why you stumble like a blushing maid, dearie?
1: Well, Papa Googie, I think the princess is in love.
0: Cassidy! Prince, you are overstepping yourself. Devlin, you may as well know it. I was going to wait until we were home, but, well, the Prince Cassidy and I are going to be married. Now.
1: But, wait a minute.
4: Zelda, you can't. He's a stranger. You just can't marry him.
0: Please stop all this babbling. Get me a minister, Zevlin, and hurry. Tell Pasquale to leave his men around the hotel and at the stable where their horses are. I don't want them to escape. Bring the minister to my room. We'll hold the ceremonies there. Papa, my arm.
3: Yeah. What a wedding for a princess.
1: Wait a minute. This is impossible. It's loco. I won't do it. I will not.

0: And to you, Iselda Marguerite Stuttgart, take this man, William Cassidy, to be your lawful wedded husband.
1: I do.
0: Do you, William Cassidy, take this woman, Iselda Marguerite Stuttgart, to be your lawful wedded wife?
2: No.
3: Attaboy, Hoppy.
4: Sure he does, Preach. In 5 seconds, you're going to be married to the deadest bachelor in New Mexico, Cassidy. Now, do you answer right, or does this gun in your ribs go off?
2: Shoot and be hanged.
4: Better at least think of your partner. He gets it, too, if you don't say them words, and pronto.
0: This is highly irregular. Perhaps...
3: Hoppy, don't mind me. Don't go.
4: Shut up. Well, Cassidy?
0: I'll restate the question. Do you, William Cassidy, take this woman, Iselda Marguerite Stuttgart, to be your lawful wedded wife?
2: I do.
0: Then I now pronounce you man and wife.
5: Now, back to Hopalong Cassidy and our story, Hoppy Meets His Match. On the way back to the Bar 20, Hoppy is taken to be Prince William of Bergavia by Princess Iselda Stuttgart, owner of the huge crossed arrow ranch. Further proof was found planted in Hoppy's saddlebags, whereupon the Princess Iselda promptly offered him $1 million in gold to cooperate. Hoppy refused, but under threat of death to California, he gives in and finds himself now the husband of Princess Iselda. It is an unhappy newlywed that now rides to the crossed arrow.
3: Gee, Hoppy. Excuse me. Prince Hoppy. This ain't so bad. Now you own half of the crossed arrow. You're rich.
2: Yeah.
1: My husband, we camp here for tonight. I'm afraid your night will be slightly uncomfortable. I shall have to have you tied up and guarded. Will you mind so terribly?
2: Mind? Princess, I'll be delighted.
3: Hoppy, this seems like a darn uncomfortable way to treat a prince and his partner. Tell him to let us loose. These ropes hurt.
2: Not on your life. I know when I'm well off. Besides, as long as they're not watching us, we may be able to escape.
3: Not watching? Hoppy, ain't you forgetting Mr. Heck Devlin is sitting there glaring at us?
2: Hardly. I'm depending on him.
3: You're... Huh?
2: Sure. Hey, psst, Devlin.
6: What is it?
2: Come on over.
6: Yeah? What do you want?
2: I figure it's what you want, Devlin. You're in love with the princess, aren't you?
6: I mean, very funny. Suppose I am.
2: You'd like to see us out of the way, then. If you were to untie our ropes and look the other way, I can promise you I'd ride out of her life for good.
6: All right, I'll do it. But by heaven, you'd better be right. Here, I'll cut your ropes. There. That does it.
2: Ah, thanks, Devlin. We'll never forget this.
6: Wait. There's one thing about this you should know.
3: Hoppy, Bastwell's getting up.
2: Sorry, Devlin. No time for it now. Come on, California.
6: Good luck.
7: Hey, what is this?
2: The horses. Don't wake the saddles.
7: Stop. Darren, shoot! We must stop him! Come on in there!
3: Hoppy, that sure was an error escape. My legs is nearly busted from hugging this slick-sided critter.
2: Well, it's daylight. I guess we can take a chance now, begin to circle around as soon as we get through this draw.
3: Yeah, you mean we've been traveling away from the Bar 20?
2: Yeah, we had to lose Pasquale and his men. But we're free now. They'll never catch us.
3: Hoppy, there's men above us in the sides of the draw.
8: Freeze and pull up those horses!
2: It's lions.
8: Welcome to the Crossed Arrow! Well, you're home, Prince!
2: So you caught us. How'd you know we'd escape?
3: I didn't. The princess sent a fast rider ahead of the main party with the news about your marriage. I was heading out to meet him when you come riding along.
9: Darn lucky we didn't have no guns. You wouldn't have took us so easy.
3: I don't doubt it. You two have plenty of nerve. Well, here's where you stay.
2: Thanks a lot. Nothing like a dirty storehouse for comfort.
3: You know, I can't figure you out, Cassidy. Why are you so set against getting a free million? Plus the prettiest young gal in the territory for a wife.
10: You wouldn't understand, Lyon.
3: Well, you're nuts, Cassidy. This deal is nothing but good for you.
10: Maybe I don't like being framed or forced into things. And, mister, I am warning you. If I don't get some satisfaction soon, I'm going to take you and this spread apart piece by piece, guns or no guns.
3: Lines, you better get and get fast.
11: Yes, perhaps you're right.
3: Hoppy, don't scare me like that. I thought you was going to jump him for sure, gun and all.
10: Well, I was. And next time, maybe I will. Yeah. Next time he comes in that door, I'm going to get the truth out of him if I have to swallow 6 slugs to do it.
2: Hoppy, he's coming. Oh, it's about time we've been here all day.
3: We jump him, right?
2: Yeah. Opening the door.
12: Help! Help! Murder! Help!
10: Papa Googie.
3: We thought it was a lion.
10: Well, maybe it's just as well. You ought to know some answers, Papa Googie. Start talking.
12: Talking? Wish I'm being dead to kill. Only once I am talking. The footprints, you are no gentleman.
10: Never mind that. Tell me what this is all about, or I'll...
12: Wait. That is, I am hereby.
10: Go on and make it short.
12: It is short. It is that my niece, your wife, she is nearly 21 age of years.
10: Well, what's that got to do with this?
12: Please, I am telling. I learned in Francovia a few months ago that the Royal Treasury voted my niece a dowry of 600 million pesetas. I hasten here to come.
3: 600 million? How much is that in American dinero?
12: Dinero? Oh, yeah. In American, it is $5 million.
10: You mean she gets $5 million when she gets married?
12: Well, it is supposedly her husband that money he receives.
3: Hoppy, that's you. You get $5 million.
12: It's not quite. My niece feels that 1 is a fair share to you. And 4, she will keep for herself.
10: But why me? Why was I picked? And what's all this business about my being a prince?
12: But you are. That is why you are picked. According to ancient custom, to receive her dowry, the princess of Francovia must marry before she is 21 and enter the royal family of Bukavia. You are the last line of that member.
10: But those letters were fakes. I'm not the prince. Papa Googie, tell me, what happens as a result of the marriage?
12: Nothing is happening. You and my niece go to Francovia, show that you are married. It's 600 million facetas.
10: So that's it. We have to go and leave the ranch. Papa Googie, take us to the princess at once.
12: You not make trouble, plenty?
10: We won't, but someone else may. Come on, I'm going to bust a frame up wide open. And that's the story, princess. Those letters were made up beforehand, and as soon as you found someone who looked the part, they were planted to make sure you were taken in.
1: You mean they are forgeries? But, Papa Googie, you said the prince was here, in New Mexico.
12: Yes, many are men in New Mexico. He is here. But where?
1: Prince, that is Mr. Cassidy. That is, husband. Why was this done? Why were the letters planted?
10: To make sure you married the supposed prince and left for Francovia. This Pasquale is a big-time outlaw. And running the southern half of your spread, he could clean you out.
13: So, it's Pasquale that is full accused. Now, stand very still or I shoot the ears off.
10: Yeah, I accuse you, Pasquale. You tried to get half the crossed arrow by winning the princess in marriage. But Devlin was the better man. She fell for him. And he was too dangerous for you to try and brace, so you framed me.
1: But that's ridiculous. Pasquale didn't even know about my dowry and its condition.
13: It's true. How do you explain that, Senor Prince?
10: Simple. The same way I explain how the letters were planted in my saddlebags before you arrived in Albuquerque. You weren't the brains of this plot. Only the guns and muscle.
12: Yes, but if he is not, who is?
10: The one man who had to know what was planned. The man who was to be left in charge of the ranch.
1: Lyons. He knew about it. I told him.
10: Check. Your foreman, Lyons. He and Pasquale cooked up the deal together. With you, your husband, and Papa Googie gone, they would have stolen every head of stock you have. The biggest rustling scheme on record.
13: Ah, so this is the story. You can prove this thing?
10: Naturally. Lyons confessed fast when he thought I was going to, well, persuade him. California's guarding him now.
13: I see. He's playing you for a hard man, senor. And you know the cards when you see them.
10: You picked bad partners, Pasquale. Lyons showed the white feather the first time we met. He talked all right. Talked you right into prison.
13: Is that so? Come here, senor. Quickly. In front of me.
7: Wait a minute.
13: Now, you will act as shield. You'll be very careful as we move.
1: Don't, Pasquale. It's not his fault. If I hadn't been such a greedy little fool, I'd never have married him.
13: Listen to her. Not your fault, she says. You're the one thing that we don't think of. An honest man. He's fully.
10: Pasquale, you can't get away. Devil the
13: blood. Devlin Bar. You're a very smart man. It's too bad you will now be very dead one, too. That is far enough. Now I make a widow of your lovely wife.
7: Pasquale!
13: Darren! Stand still, Cassidy. You are my shield, remember?
7: Drop those guns, Pasquale. I'm coming for you.
13: Come along. I am willing. You can kill Cassidy for me.
10: Get back, Devlin. He'll kill you. Get back!
13: No!
5: Now, back to Hopalong Cassidy.
6: Cassidy, you all right?
10: Sure, but Pasquale's mighty dead, I'm afraid. That was nice shooting. Hey, you were hit.
6: I just swinged my arm. You acted quick falling like that. Gave me just the second I needed.
10: Your men got Pasquale's vaqueros in hand?
6: Like a bunch of lambs. There won't be any trouble without Pasquale to lead them. And a few of my men that were for Lyons have left for cooler climates.
10: That reminds me. I had to go tell Lyons that Pasquale confessed everything.
6: But I was listening outside. You told Pasquale that Lyons had done the confessing.
10: I didn't exactly tell you the truth. Pasquale knew Lyons was a coward. He had to believe me.
1: Oh, Devlin, you're wounded. Oh, it's all my fault. I feel like such a little fool.
6: You sure acted the part, honey. But you won't anymore. You're going to be a lady if it killed you.
1: Well, I was grateful. But if you're going to act so impertinent, Mr. Devlin, I'll...
6: You'll shut up first thing. And come here.
1: Oh, yes. Yes.
10: What a spot for a husband.
1: Oh, I forgot. I can't kiss you. I'm his wife.
6: Shut up and pucker up. That minister was a phony. I hired him to fake the marriage. He's really Albuquerque's undertaker.
1: Undertaker?
6: I had to, honey. If I tried to stop you from marrying Cassidy, you were just stubborn enough to fire me and really get hitched. You ain't marrying nobody but me, savvy?
1: I savvy, boss.
6: Now, Cassidy, I'd admire it if you'd stand up for me.
10: Stand up for you? Man, I'm going to give the bride away.
5: Well, Hoppy's royal welcome turned into a not-so-welcome brush with death, and it didn't take long to prove that Hoppy hadn't met his match. Hoppy and California ride into another exciting adventure when they meet up with a girl gunfighter and Indians on the warpath and discover that Apaches don't need guns. Hopalong Cassidy, starring William Boyd, is transcribed and produced in the West by Walter White, Jr. Hoppy Meets His Match was written by Herb Purdom, with original music under the personal direction of Albert Glasser. All stories are based upon the characters created by Clarence E. Mulford. This is a Commodore production.

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0: What's the action, Bing?
1: I should like to sing Do Nothing Till You Hear From Me, if that can be called action.
0: Sure is. Great tune.
1: Well, Duke Ellington's music, of course. Always great. And with a lyric by Bob Russell. By the way, I'd like to point out that Mr. Buddy Cole is featured here in a very stylish jazz organ background during this rendering.

0: At this time, I should like to ask a question.
1: And what is the question?
0: What I would like to know is, what happened to the calendar girl?
2: What happened to what calendar girl?
0: All calendar girls.
2: Well, I don't know. You got me.
0: Haven't you noticed the calendars this year?
2: No, I got an old 1947 one I keep looking at.
0: Well, it must be a dandy.
2: Oh, it is.
0: I'd like to have seconds. Here we are way into this year. Haven't you looked at the calendar, Ken?
2: Well, actually, yes.
0: And isn't something missing?
2: Oh, you mean there aren't as many calendar girls as there used to be?
0: None. Calendar girls seem to be out.
1: I think it's about time. I think that we're going a little too far with those calendars.
0: Wait a minute. I don't know about that. But there are 300 million calendars sent out in this country, and very few of them have calendar girls this year.
1: There's nothing wrong with a good seascape or a good landscape or a townscape.
2: And horses and dogs are wonderful.
0: Birds, moonlight scenes, very popular.
2: But the calendar girl is out, huh?
0: Yeah, and I wonder if that means that women in America are on their way out. Do you think that's the beginning of a trend?
1: Don't be silly. It only means that women are out on calendars.
0: Well, I was just asking.
1: And then only temporarily. Don't worry. The calendar girl will make a comeback.
0: You mean we might get tired, huh? Mountains and rivers and birds and flight. But we never get tired of women.
1: You might get tired of them, some of you boys, but you're never going to give them up. You know that, don't you?
0: Well, then our conclusion is that the calendar girl is out, but not for long. Can
1: She'll
0: we conclude that?
1: She will be back.
2: Well, I'm certainly glad to hear that.
0: Well, you can bet on it, Ken. Those are the absolute bare facts.
1: Next on the calendar is a song.

0: Bing, Rosemary, you ever hear the expression, down in the mouth?
1: Oh, I go you one better there, Ken. I've been down in the mouth.
0: I wonder how the expression started.
2: Maybe a guy ate some goose feathers by accident.
1: Time.
0: Oh, you're sharp today, Rosie. How about down at the heels?
2: Meaning a shabby appearance.
0: Right. How do you think that started?
1: Oh, I'd say quite obviously from heels that are worn down a little.
2: Yeah, I'll buy that. Run-down heels do affect one's entire appearance and posture.
1: Makes you sag.
2: Yeah, it does. Fortunately, however, up-to-date shoe repairing is available everywhere. 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

0: We now call upon Buddy Cole, the international keyboard favorite.
1: Oh, I love him. Is that what he is?
0: That's what he is.
1: Well, let's hear from the international keyboard favorite. He's all his little favorites.
0: Looks like you're on by popular acclaim, Bud. Maybe something from your Ingenuity and Sound album.

0: You know, Rosemary, I'm in the mood today to collect some travel stickers.
1: Me too. Where'll we go?
0: Would you be intrigued, for instance, in a jaunt to the Isle of Capri?
1: Oh, would that intrigue me? It would shake me up.
0: Well, pull yourself together, because that's where we're heading.
1: Goody.
0: Here we go.

0: Doesn't seem to be any way out of it, folks. We're through for today. But it's been pleasant. Now tomorrow, huh?
1: See you then.
2: Bing Crosby and Rosemary Clooney with Buddy Cole's music were presented from Hollywood. Produced by Bill Morrow and Myrtle McKenzie. This is Ken Carpenter inviting you to join us again tomorrow.

0: The Abbott and Costello program, brought to you by Camel, the cigarette that's first in the service. Camel stay fresh, cool smoking and slow burning, because they're packed to go around the world. Listen to the music of Freddie Rich and his orchestra, the songs of Connie Hayes, the stars of the Monday Night Blondie program, Penny Singleton and Arthur Lake, tonight's guests of Bud Abbott and Lou Costello.
1: Oh, there you are, Costello. Well, why are you late this time?
2: Boy, Abbott.
1: What happened?
2: I just got back from the naval base in San Diego, and I got a message of great importance for all the sailors, from all the sailors to every woman and girl in this audience.
1: Well, what is it? Shut up, Costello. What were you doing down at the naval base?
2: Oh, what was I doing down there? I was helping them launch a submarine, and they gave me the most important job on the boat.
1: Really? What was it?
2: Well, when the sailors got the submarine ready to dive, I ran forward and held its nose.
1: Then what happened?
2: Then what happened? Down we went, Abbott, 60 feet in the water. When we got down to the bottom, I hopped off and took a walk.
1: You took a walk in 60 foot of water?
2: And why not? I had my rubbers on.
1: Oh, you know, after all, we have to give those sailors... No, really, we have to give those sailors credit. They're wonderful.
2: Oh, I like sailors too, Abbott. But I'm really in love with a Marine.
1: You're in love with a Marine?
2: Yeah, Marine O'Hara.
1: No. Look, talk sense, Costello. Between you and me, love is silly.
2: Between you and me, love would be ridiculous. You don't even appeal!
1: All right, never mind all of this. Listen, we've got important work to do. The government has started a national waste paper drive. And as mayor of Sherman Oaks, I mean to collect every scrap of paper in this town.
2: Good. I gave all my paper, Abbott. I even ripped the paper off walls. Then I repapered the walls with the rolls of music from the player piano.
1: You covered the walls with the player piano rolls?
2: That's what I did.
1: That's fine.
2: Good. Fine? Fine nothing. Now, every time I sneeze, the walls play Mersey Dotes.
1: Listen, will you get down to business, please? This campaign is important. I want you to do your part by going from door to door. Now, can you do it?
2: Oh, that used to be my racket. One time I went from door to door selling mosquitoes.
1: Oh, that's idiotic. Who'd buy mosquitoes?
2: Nobody.
1: Then why did you sell them?
2: No competition.
1: Oh, here's Ken Niles.
3: Well, hello, fellows. How's the waste paper drive coming along, Mayor Abbott?
1: Just fine, Ken. Costello just promised to go all over town collecting scraps of paper from houses, scraps of paper from offices, scraps of paper from vacant lots.
3: Well, you couldn't have picked a better man. He's scrap happy anyway. you see,
4: funny. Hello.
3: You see what a sense of humor I have, Costello? 1, 2, 3, and I jump all over you.
4: 4, 5, 6, and you get right off.
1: Now, let's not start an argument. Say, Ken, what did your wife say when I appointed her head of the paper drive committee?
3: Oh, she was very happy, Bud. She says people will think she's the most fortunate girl.
2: She'll be fortunate if people think she's a girl.
5: I heard that remark, you overstuffed low boy.
4: I said it for you to hear, skinny dinny.
2: And just a minute, Mrs. Niles, I ain't fat.
5: Oh, no. You look like 2/3 of we the people.
1: Costello, you should treat Mrs. Niles with respect. She has character. Look how high she carries her head.
2: She's had her face lifted so many times, it's a wonder she can stay on the ground.
5: Oh, Costello, I never had my face lifted. Of course, I have used facelift lotion.
1: Oh, you have used facelift lotion?
5: Yes.
1: Well, I once used that same lotion on a horse.
3: Did it lift the horse's face?
2: I don't know. We can't get him down off the chandelier.
1: Come in.
5: 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Save your old tin cans, your ironing lead, and give it all your waste paper to Dagwood Bumstead. Ha!
1: Costello, it's Dagwood. Where's Blondie, Dagwood?
5: Oh, she's out in the car. Wait a minute, I'll call her. Blondie!
6: Hello, Mr. Costello.
5: Hello.
6: Mayor Abbott. Dagwood and I are helping Mrs. Niles with the waste paper drive.
5: Yes.
2: Oh, well, the first thing you ought to throw in this I fixed it up this afternoon at rehearsal, too, didn't I?
5: Same line, huh?
2: Well, here we go again. Well, the first thing you want to throw in is the paper that poem was written on.
5: I got it!
2: Hey, Dagwood. Did you make up that poem yourself, or did some other jerk help you?
5: Oh, no. I made it up myself. You had nothing to do with it.
2: Just a minute, Deadwood.
1: Deadwood.
2: Driftwood.
5: No. My name's Dagwood.
2: Have you been inspected for termites?
6: Oh, now, Mr. Costello, don't you and Dad would have a fight when there are so many important things to be done.
5: Yeah, and we want every bit of waste paper you've got in this town.
6: Mm-hmm.
5: Yeah, some men I know are even giving up their college diplomas. have you got a college diploma, huh?
7: No.
5: Have you got a high school diploma, hey?
7: Nay.
5: Then have you got a grammar school diploma?
2: No, but you're getting warm.
6: Oh, never mind the diplomas, Dagwood. Have you got the waste paper ready, Mayor Abbott?
1: Yes, Blondie. It's all collected. Okay. Costello, carry that old burlap sack out to the truck.
2: Okay.
5: Oh!
2: Let me go! you know, you always fool me, Mrs. Niles. I mean, the way you fold your stuff over.
6: Thanks for your help, everybody. Now, Dagwood, you gather up those loose papers and hurry. We've got lots of stuff to make.
5: Yes.
1: Well, you're doing a wonderful job, Blondie.
6: Thanks.
1: And you keep up the good work, Dagwood.
6: Oh, don't worry, Mayor Abbott. Dagwood will work his head to the bone for you.
5: Yeah.
6: Well, come on, Dagwood, hurry up.
5: Yeah, well, I gotta get going. Now, hold the door open for me, Blondie.
6: All right, stand back, Mr. Costello. He moves very fast.
1: Costello, come here. Costello, aren't they nice people? No. No. All kidding aside, aren't they nice people? Costello, why don't you answer me?
2: When do I stop spinning?
1: Well, come on, Costello. We've got to get down to the studio for our broadcast. By the way, where is our script for tonight?
2: I got it right here. And, hey, Abbott. Abbott!
1: What's the matter?
2: The script is gone.
1: Why, it was right here a minute ago. Hey, do you suppose they took it with the waste paper?
2: That's it, Abbott. They took it. We got to catch that bag. Dogwood Bedspread, or whatever the guy's name is. Out of my way, Abbott! I move very fast! Here I come!
1: Costello, you're supposed to open the door.
2: Now he tells me!
0: West of the Ivory Coast and the Gold Coast is the independent African nation of Liberia, now host to United States Army and Navy men. 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And now, back to Abbott and Costello, who are still searching for their missing radio script.
1: Come on, Costello. We've got to find our radio script.
2: Abbott, are you sure this is Dagwood's home?
1: Certainly. And are they classy? Look, they've got their names painted in gold on the mailbox.
2: That's nothing. You should see my house. I got the Costello coat of arms painted on the front door.
1: What's the Costello coat of arms?
2: Two sheriffs jumping up and down on the second mortgage.
1: Oh, go ahead. Knock on the door. Oh, it's Blondie's little boy, Alexander. Hello, Alexander.
8: Oh, how do you do, gentlemen? Come right in. Pull up a chair and sit down.
2: Thank you, Alexander. We're Abbott and Costello.
8: Oh, well, in that case, I'd better open a window.
2: Oh, you're a cute kid, ain't you, kid? I must invite you over to the house to play with some of it has to come out one way or another. Must come over and play with my old razor blade.
1: No, Costello, that's not nice. Look, Alexander, we're looking for your mother and father. They've got our radio script. Do you know where they are?
8: I ain't saying yes, and I ain't saying no.
2: Well, what are you saying?
8: I ain't saying.
2: He ain't saying. How old are you, Alexander?
8: 9.
2: You're going to reach 10 the hard way.
1: Say, Costello, look out the window. There's Dagwood and Blondie going into that house across the street. Come on, we've got to get that radio script.
2: Yes, yeah, step aside, Alexander. I move pretty fast.
1: Out of the way, Alexander. He's coming through.
2: I don't know how that Dagwood does it. He gets through every time.
1: Hurry up, Costello. We've got to get across the street while
2: Okay.
7: Yeah, wait for me.
2: Hey, you, fat boy! Get back there in the curve!
1: But, officer, look!
2: Don't butt me! What do you think the traffic lights are for?
1: Well, the red light is the signal for the pedestrians to cross the street.
2: Oh, the red light is it? Then tell me, what's the green light for?
1: That's the signal for the automobiles to cross the pedestrians.
2: Oh, a wise guy. Well, don't try to cross the street again until you get the green light and I blow me whistle twice. Or I'll give you a ticket for jaywalking.
1: Costello, will you please hurry over here?
2: Now go ahead.
9: Oh, so there you are, young man.
1: Look, lady, don't stop me now. I got the green light.
2: You don't even know me.
9: Oh, yes, I do. Why, you're Mr. Squawky from Milwaukee.
2: Lady, look, I got to get my radio script across the street.
9: Oh, of course, Mr. Squawky had a mustache and was bald-headed, but honestly, you could pass for brothers, and you were dressed exactly alike, only he was a streetcar conductor.
2: Look,
9: I was the wrong streetcar conductor.
2: Lady, you're off your trolley. Now, will you let me get across the street? Hey, you! So you're crossing against the red light again. Again? I'd like to get over once.
1: Costello, will you hurry up over here?
2: All right, now go ahead.
10: Pardon me, young man, but I'm from the recruiting office. How would you like to join the Navy?
2: How would I like to join the Navy?
10: Yes.
2: I'd like to join up it.
10: Ah, so the Navy's a great place for you. Think of it, you can cross the ocean.
2: Cross the ocean? I can't even get across the street. Look, I'll see you later.
7: Hey, Emmett, I'm coming.
2: Aha, so it's you again.
7: Aha, so it's you again.
2: Oh, it's you again.
7: Oh,
2: it's you again. This is the third time you've crossed the street against the red light. Now come with me, I'm taking you to the police station.
1: Where's the police station?
2: Across the street. Good. I finally made it.
1: Listen, officer, we're Abbott and Costello. Our radio script is lost. We only have a few minutes to get on the air.
2: Oh, so you're Abbott and Costello, eh? I never miss your program.
1: You don't?
2: No, I don't hear it, so I don't miss it. Now get along with you. Go peddle your corn.
1: Yeah, but I'm going to take a socket.
2: Quiet.
1: Look, there's Bonnie and Dagwood coming out of that building.
7: Oh, Blondie!
1: Thief? Imposter?
8: What's the trouble, Mayor Abbott?
1: Well,
8: what's
1: Blondie, wrong? When you took that waste paper basket out of here, the house, you know, you must have taken our radio script, too. We're due on the air any second. Maybe our papers are on that truck.
8: Oh, no, that load was sent out on the train hours ago. Oh, see what you did, Dagwood. Now what are Abbott and Costello going to do on the air tonight?
5: Oh, gee, Blondie, maybe I can help them out, huh? My whole family was good at making jokes.
1: They certainly did all right with you.
8: Yeah. Oh, just a minute, boys. I've got a great idea. I've got something here in my purse. It's a school play that little Alexander wrote. You can do it on the air. I'm sure Alexander would give you the rights.
2: I'd like to give Alexander the right. And a couple of good lefts.
1: All right. Wait a minute, Costello. This might be just what we need.
5: Oh, sure. It's a dandy play. All about Snow White and the Seven Dwarfs.
2: And I know just the part I'm going to play.
5: Yeah, so do I. Come on, Dopey.
11: Mm-hmm.
0: Here's little Connie Haynes to sing the novelty rhythmic hit, Take It Easy.
11: Take it easy, take it easy. Don't you know it's more romantic when a dance is slow? Take it easy, take it easy. What's the good of feeling high when all the lights are low? Take it easy, take it easy. We've got lots of time ahead of us, the night is young. Take it easy, take it easy. Don't you know the music should be swayed instead of swung? Take your time, take your time, dance it with me. Take your time, take your time. Slow if you please.

0: Well, come on, Costello. Let's get in the studio. We'll do her on the air in a few seconds. Where's Dagwood and Blondie?
1: Oh, here we are, Mr. Abbott, and I have the script of Snow White right with me. Now, if you'll all gather around, I'll assign each one his part. First, I will play the part of the Princess Snow White.
2: Oh, goody, goody, and I will be the handsome prince, huh?
3: Now, wait a minute, Dogwood. I play the leading parts around here. I'm a real actor. I was born in a theater. And it cost my father 25 cents extra.
0: You were born?
3: You were born in a theater and it cost your father 25 cents extra for what?
4: The stork dropped me in a load seat.
2: The stork that brought you should have been arrested for smuggling dope.
5: Hey, that's a good one, Mrs. Niles.
1: Dagwood, you keep out of this. I think Mr. Costello is right, Mrs. Niles. This is his program, and he should have the leading part.
2: Oh, what does Costello know about acting? Now, me, I am part of the theater.
4: Your lower lip looks like the second balcony.
3: Costello?
4: Yeah?
3: Costello, you know that Mrs. Niles was a dramatic actress?
2: That's right, Mr. Abbott. It's been only 5 years since I left the New York stage to poke my nose into Hollywood.
4: You didn't have to leave New York for that.
3: Costello, please, will you cut that out and let Blondie assign the parts for the play?
2: Yeah, now Blondie, please give me a good part. With Abbott and Costello's audience, I'll be able to reach 30 million people.
4: It's a good thing they can't reach you.
1: Oh, don't mind Dagwood, Mr. Costello. He's always wanted an acting career.
2: Yeah, that's right, fellas. Every time I get near you real actors, I get the smell of the grease paint in me nostrils.
4: The smell of the what in your who?
2: Oh, the smell of the grease paint in me nostrils.
3: Dagwood, the word is nostrils, not nostrils.
4: Well, what's the difference? Nostrils? He's got the smell.
1: Dagwood just doesn't know what to do about it.
4: The smell?
2: No, my career.
1: Dagwood, why don't you recite one of your poems for Mr. Costello? You know, like you do on our Monday night show. He might like to hear it.
4: You want a bit?
3: No. Come on, Costello. Give him a chance. Go ahead, Dagwood.
2: Go ahead, huh? Well, thank you, Mr. Abbott. You're a kind man. You remind me of my father.
1: But, Dagwood, Mr. Abbott only has one head.
2: Yes.
4: What am I laughing at? Why don't I think of a joke like that?
3: Go ahead, Dagwood. Recite your poem.
2: Yeah, go ahead, huh? Very well. Now, this is called The Raven. The Raven. As I sat rocking, gently rocking on my chamber floor, came a knocking, gently knocking at my chamber door. Quoth the raven, nevermore. Say, how'd you like that, huh?
4: Don't look now, but the raven just laid an egg.
3: Costello, let's go on with the play. Ken Niles, will you please set the scene?
6: Okay, bud. Ladies and gentlemen, we now present the Waste Paper Players, starring Abbott and Costello and Dagwood and Blondie. We present tonight an episode from Snow White and the Seven Dwarfs, entitled The Seven Dwarfs Sat on the Wagon, or The Surrey with the Shrimps on Top. As the scene opens, the princess is calling to her prince.
1: Oh, prince. Oh, prince. Here, prince. Come, prince. Here, prince. Come here, prince.
4: Here I am, princess. I have come to save you from your cruel stepmother. I have just arrived by greyhound.
1: What's that?
4: Oh, my dogs are tired. My lovely princess, let me smother you with kisses.
1: Oh, prince.
2: Hey, Blondie. Hey, what's going on here? He's kissing you.
1: Oh, Dagwood, this is just a play.
2: Yeah, but he isn't playing.
3: Dagwood, you're not supposed to talk now. You represent the forest. You play the part of a tree.
2: What part?
4: The set.
2: Hey, now, wait a minute.
4: Oh, so you're a tree.
3: Now, never mind.
4: Not Chris.
3: All right, never mind. Yeah. Just a minute. Now, Costello, please. Never mind that, Costello. Go on with the play. Come on. Go on with the play, Lou.
4: Okay. Now we go on with the play. Now, let me see. Oh, my lovely princess, please let me smother you with kisses.
2: Yeah, wait a minute. You just did that kissing scene, Mr. Costello.
4: Listen, isn't that Deadwood a little too young for you, Blondie?
1: Dagwood, in this play, play, Mr. Costello is my brave, bold knight.
2: I thought knights were big, tall fellas.
7: This is spring, and the nights are getting shorter.
0: Costello, will you please read your next line?
7: Okay, my fair princess, what brings these tears to your lovely eyes?
1: My dead mother is so cruel to me. She makes me do all the drudgery all day long, is wash and scrub and wash and scrub. And at night she makes me sleep in the broom closet.
7: What do you hear from the mop?
1: Oh, woe is me. All I do is work, work, work. I work my fingers to the bone, and what have I got to show for it?
7: Bony fingers.
0: Hark. Princess, look, the queen, your wicked stepmother approaches.
1: But how did she get across the moat?
7: She must have caught the guard with his bridges down.
0: Here comes the queen now.
7: The queen, she looks more like the three of clubs.
8: Good morning, my little princess. I have brought you a nice red apple.
2: Hey, Blondie, don't eat that apple. It's poison.
1: How do you know?
2: I'm reading on the next page. Ha, ha, ha, ha, ha.
0: Costello, don't let the princess eat the apple. You must save her.
7: Here, Snow White, give me that apple. I'll make the ugly queen eat it herself. Open your mouth, queen.
2: Oh, you silly baboon. This is me over here. You're feeding the apple to my horse.
7: The teeth fooled me.
1: Oh, my brave prince. You have saved me from the poison apple. How can I ever repay you?
7: Come into my arms. And let me smother you with kisses.
2: Hey, wait a minute. There's too much kissing going on here. Hey, Blondie. Hey. I don't want
7: you to... I'm sunk, brother.
2: Hey, Blondie, I don't like this pledge.
1: I do.
2: Yeah.
1: I'll go on home, Dad, but I'll see you next Monday night.
2: Hey. Woo! Hey, come on, let's go home, Blondie. I'm getting hungry.
7: Oh, what a spot for the poison apple. Here, Deadwood, open your mouth and I'll toss you the apple.
2: Yeah, oh, boy.
7: Brother, he was really hungry. Only three seeds hit the ground.
0: Costello, will you stick to the play?
7: Pardon me, everybody. Pardon me, I'm the NBC usher in this studio. Hold the door open, Costello. Stand back, everybody. They move very fast.
0: Costello, what was that?
7: What do you think it was? The audience!
0: Oh, get out of here!
6: Abbott and Costello will be back in just a moment. Thanks to the Yanks of the Week, tonight we salute 2nd Lieutenant Paul M. Kerner of Pontiac, Illinois, who led 22 Americans in four of our tanks against a German-held town on the casino front. After smashing a German self-propelled gun and a tank, Lieutenant Kerner and his men attacked fortified houses, taking 30 prisoners. Then, sending some men back with the prisoners, the young lieutenant and 10 other men, using tanks and bazookas, took the town, capturing about 50 more German prisoners, including a whole battalion staff. In honor of you and your men, Lieutenant Paul M. Abbott and Costello will be back in just a moment. Thanks to the Yanks of the Week, tonight we salute 2nd Lieutenant Paul M. Kerner of Pontiac, Illinois, who led 22 Americans in four of our tanks against a German-held town on the casino front. After smashing a German self-propelled gun and a tank, Lieutenant Kerner and his men attacked fortified houses, taking 30 prisoners. Then, sending some men back with the prisoners, the young lieutenant and 10 other men, using tanks and bazookas, took the town, capturing about 50 more German prisoners, including a whole battalion staff.

0: honor of you and your men, Lieutenant Paul M. Kerner, the makers of Camels are sending to our soldiers overseas 300,000 Camel cigarettes.
1: 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Saturday to Bob Hawke in Thanks to the Yanks. Monday to Blondie. And next Thursday to Abbott and Costello with our guests Alan Hale and Sally Eilert. Now here's Abbott and Costello with the final word.
2: Thanks, Ken. Well, Blondie and Dagwood, thanks very much for being with us tonight.
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4: Oh, there's nothing to it, Mr. Costello. Dagwood, take his hand and show him.
5: 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Hold the door open, Blondie.
4: Okay.
5: We're moving fast.
2: Gee, they made it. I don't see them. Dagwood, Costello, where are you?
6: We're down here. Who left the cover off this manhole?
2: Good night, folks.
1: Yes, you did. Thanks, Lee, for another great Abbott and Costello. Special guests, Mr. Alan Hale and Miss Sally Eilert. And remember, get Camels for more flavor. If you're looking for a cigarette that won't go flat, no matter how many you smoke, get Camels for more flavor. This is Ken Niles wishing you a very pleasant good night from Hollywood.
7: Johnson Wax Program with Fibber McGee and Molly. The makers of Johnson's Wax, Johnson's Car New, and Johnson's Self-Polishing Blow Coats present Fibber McGee and Molly, written by Don Quinn, with music by the King's Men and Billy Mills Orchestra.

other day, I followed a very nice-looking woman down the street. I should add that we just happened to be going the same way. And what made me notice her first was that attractive red, white, and blue shopping cart that she wheeled along beside her. I happened to notice a package of Johnson's Wax among her purchases, and I was reminded again that in these times, it's very helpful to have such a product available. In protecting your floors, furniture, and woodwork, Johnson's Wax ties in beautifully with your wartime housekeeping. 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

0: it's a calm and peaceful scene at 79 Wistful Vista tonight. The mistress of the house is in the living room, darning holes out of socks, as little Benny says. And just coming in the front door, as happy as a kid with a new toy, is the kid himself with a new toy, as we meet Fibber McGee and Molly.
1: Well, McGee, home already?
2: Yep, and I got a surprise. I bought something.
1: For me?
2: For both of us. Ah, this is something we've been needing for years.
1: McGee, you bought some phonograph needles, oh, you darn.
2: No, I didn't. Do we need phonograph needles?
1: Do we need them? I played a Dinah Shore record last night, and she sounded like Andy Devine.
2: Well, remind me sometime, and I'll get some.
1: Remind you?
2: Yeah.
1: I've tied a string around your finger twice, and what happened?
2: What happened?
1: Well, the first time you bought string, and the second time...

0: And you bought lady fingers.
1: Oh.
0: Never mind the needles now. What do you got there?
1: Look. Peek at that. There.
0: Heaven.
1: See?
0: Days. A new clock.
1: Yeah.
0: And take it right back. Huh? So the hour hand is missing.
1: No. Now, that ain't a clock. It's a barometer. I've been wanting one for years.
0: A what?
1: A barometer.
0: What does it do?
1: You mean you're ignorant as to not knowing what a barometer does? It tells the weather. Why, a captain of a ship can look at one of these things and tell right away that there's going to be a hurricane.
0: Well, get it out of here. We'll have no hurricanes in this house.
1: Don't be so unlogical. Barometers don't make the weather. They just tell what it's going to be. From now on, we don't have to guess about tomorrow's weather.
0: Well, I'm sorry to hear it.
1: Huh?
0: After being married to you all this time, dear, the only surprises I had left in life were tomorrow's weather.
1: Be that as it may or may not be, or not just the same, it's a pretty handy gadget.
0: Well, where are you going to hang it?
1: Well, I don't know. I was going to hang it in the dining room so as I could see what the day's weather was when I had breakfast, but I thought better of that.
0: Why?
1: Well, it wouldn't be accurate in there. Temperature's too changeable on account of so much hot toast and coffee and oatmeal in the morning and cold cuts and ice cream at night. No, I think I'll hang it up in the...
0: Come in.
2: Hi, kid.
1: Oh, hi, old-timer.
0: Hello, Mr. Old-timer. What can we do for you?
2: Oh, I just wanted to ask the kid here if he wanted to go fishing tomorrow.
1: How do you know the weather will be right for fishing?
2: How do you know it won't?
0: Well, he just got a new weather indicator, Mr. Old-timer.
1: Yeah.
0: It prevaricates the weather.
1: Sure does. Scientific instrument. Very precise.
2: Don't give me that scientific ketchup, Johnny. How can a hunk of wire and a piece of glass tell the weather? All you need is a good case of rheumatism, like I got.
0: You know, I've heard of people telling the weather by the twinges in their bones.
1: Ah, that's baloney. I never knew but one guy in my life who could tell the weather by his joints.
2: Who's that?
1: Molly's Uncle Dennis. Every time he starts bending his elbow, we know it's going to be a damp evening.
2: Well, how about tomorrow, Johnny? My bones say the weather is going to be okay for fishing.
0: You better check it with that thermostat of yours, dearie.
1: Okay, I will. Now, let me see. Barometric pressure. Low pressure, high pressure. In conflict with cumulus clouds over the...
2: Oh, my gosh. What's it say, Johnny? What's it say?
1: No.
0: No, on the 12th of May, that's ridiculous.
1: It ain't ridiculous if the barometer says so. I'm sorry, old-timer. No fishing for me.
2: Oh, Homer, you're just being silly. Why, it ain't any more gonna snow.
1: And don't call me Homer.
0: No, he gave up that Homer K. Frank business, Mr. Old-timer.
2: Yeah. I might have knew it. He changes his personality like one of them little lizards. One of them there simoleons.
0: No, you don't mean a simoleon. You mean a chameleon.
1: No, he don't, Molly. A chameleon is an actor that does funny stuff.
2: That's a comedian, Johnny.
1: I thought a comedian was a book full of facts and figures.
0: No, you're thinking of a compendium.
2: Sure. I used to read it when I was a kid.
1: Huh?
2: The Youth Compendium. No.
0: That was companion.
2: Then, dagnabbit, what's a simoleon?
1: That's slang for a dollar.
2: What? A dollar for a little piece of slang like that? I won't pay it. That's lovely.
0: I don't know why he got so angry. He didn't have to pay you right away.
1: Oh, never mind. What? What worries me is snow tomorrow.
0: Oh, Mickey. For goodness sakes, it isn't going to snow tomorrow.
1: No?
0: Why, it hasn't snowed in this part of the country on the 12th of May for 100 years.
1: Well, if it done it once, it can do it again. But just for fun, I'm going to check with the local weather bureau. Give me the phone.
0: Here.
1: Thanks. Hello, operator. Give me the meter, give me the weather bureau. Huh? Oh, hi, Mert.
0: Oh, dear.
1: How's every little thing, Mert? Says, eh? What say, Mert? You heard from your brother in North Africa. He knows where the Allies are going to start the invasion. Wow.
0: How does he know that?
1: From the way they packed him in on the boat going over, he says they must be going into Sardinia. What say, Mert? Yeah, pretty good. Well, I'll call him later. And hey, Mert. You better wear your overshoes tomorrow. It's gonna snow.

0: There's a better place over here. No. That's too close to the window. This is better over here.
1: McGee, what on earth are you doing?
0: I'm trying to find the right place to hang my barometer.
1: Well, make up your mind. You got so many holes in the wall now, it looks like we're living in a sponge.
0: Okay, Hey, do you know what I did?
1: I haven't the faintest idea. And I've crossed my fingers so much I have to signal X for victory. What did you do?
0: I called up the Whistle Vista Gazette and told them it was going to snow tomorrow. They were real interested.
1: I'll bet they were.
0: Yeah. I told them it was going to snow tomorrow, and they asked me did I have any dope on when the world was coming to an end. And I says, yes, I did. And they says, when? And I says, when you smart guys learn what's news and what ain't. They realized I had them there and hung up on me.
1: Well, they couldn't print that it was going to snow tomorrow, even if it was, which it isn't. That's a military secret.
0: I always thought that was a lot of malarkey, too. How can you keep the weather a secret? That's about as confidential as fried onions. Hey, how'll the barometer look here? That ought to be fun.
1: No, McGee, not there. It's right over the radiator.
0: Oh, yes. Always be fair and warm there. Let's see.
1: Come in. Hello, Abigail, darling.
2: How do you do, Mrs. McGee? And Mr. McGee?
0: Hi, Uppity. Throw your coat on the davenport. Take it off first, if you want
2: to. Thank you. I just stopped by, Mrs. McGee, to remind you of my lawn party tomorrow. Oh, you will be there, won't you?
1: Oh, I'll be there, Abigail. I love lawn parties. I have so much fun tripping over croquet arches.
0: Mm-hmm. It'll be even tougher tomorrow, Molly. Won't be able to see the croquet arches.
1: Why not?
0: Snow.
2: No.
1: According to my husband, dearie, whom I married because he could sing Pretty Red Wing like nobody's business, it's going to snow tomorrow.
2: Snow? Oh, how utterly absurd. We're practically the middle of May.
0: Okay. Scoff if you want to. Be right. But when you're at your lawn party tomorrow, when you're scraping them icicles off the Chinese lanterns, remember that
1: Yes, he got himself a barometer, Abigail. Heretofore, he's always forecast the weather by wetting his finger and holding it up.
0: Oh, you're just...
2: And how would that forecast the weather, my dear?
1: Well, if his finger stayed wet for 24 hours, it was raining. And if it dried right off, the wind was blowing. And if it got numb, we were having a cold spell.
0: You know very well...
2: I have often read of certain primitive types who claim to be able to foretell the weather. Children of nature, as it were. But it's practically a lost art among civilized people.
0: Oh, so I ain't civilized, eh? Well, when my barometer...
1: I remember when we were just children and we wanted to have a picnic, we always asked McGee if it was going to rain. And if he said yes, we went ahead with the picnic.
0: Is that so? As I remember,
2: my great-grandfather had a pet chimpanzee he kept in the attic who always knew when it was raining. We discovered later that the roof leaked.
0: Now, wait a minute. Just because the guy reads the scientific instrument...
2: Well, I certainly shan't worry about it snowing on my lawn party tomorrow, my dear. Mr. McGee may consider himself a weather prophet, but I have seen forecasters on an old washing machine that were more efficient and did less squeaking.
0: Oh, yeah. Well, let me tell you something,
2: Mrs. Furthermore, Mr. McGee, if it does snow tomorrow, I shall be here with a shovel and clean off your sidewalks. Goodbye.
0: I ought to make her shovel them off with a hatpin. Old gravy boat. That's what a guy gets when he tries to do people favors. Reach out a helping hand, and 10-1, somebody slams the door on your
1: finger. Now, take it easy, dearie. After all, snow on the 12th of May is a little ridiculous.
0: Ridiculous, my clavicle. That's what I get for trying to argue with a couple of women. What do women know about science?
1: What about Madame Curie?
0: Well, what did she ever do?
1: She discovered radium.
0: So what if she did? It's a nuisance. Turn it on, and all you hear is a lot of bum gags.
1: Listen, I didn't say radio, I said radium.
0: Well, gee whiz, I don't see... Believe me, this is the last time I offer free advice to people that are too ungrateful to use it. If I ever... Hello, folks.
1: Hello, Mr. Wilcox.
0: Hi, Junior. If I ever go one step out of my way to help anybody again, I... Oh, hi, Wilcox. When did you come in?
3: What are you screaming about, pal?
0: Ah, the ungratitude of people.
1: Mrs. Uppington wouldn't believe him when he told her it was going to snow tomorrow, Mr. Wilcox.
0: No.
3: Snow? Tomorrow?
0: Oh, you too, huh? Another septic. This is what always happens when a guy's a little ahead of his time, that's all.
1: Listen, you're about 6 months ahead of yours, dearie, with that snow business.
0: Yeah. I can just imagine what happens when Edison come rushing in and hollers that he's invented moving pictures. Some lint head probably sneers and says, oh, yeah? So who's going to play Alice Faye, Lillian Russell?
3: Oh, calm down, Fibber. Take it easy. Well, what makes you think it's going to snow tomorrow?
1: Well, he's got a new barometer, Mr. Wilcox. He says a ship's captain can take one look at it and tell if he's going to get a load of sugar cane.
0: I didn't say sugar cane. I says hurricane.
1: Oh, yeah, that's right.
3: Well, look. Look, I wish you'd take a look at that barometer again, pal. You're making a bum out of lots of smart car owners.
0: Why, said little Fibber, with good humor in his merry blue eyes and all over his vest.
3: Well, gee, this is the time of the year when they all get out Johnson's car and you to polish up the old bus for summer and protect it against dust and rain and sunshine and road film.
1: Yeah, so take back your weather, man.
0: Listen, Crawford, I didn't make this barometer. I bought it. I don't tell it what to say. I just read it. It says snow tomorrow. Is that my fault? What do you want me to do, kick science in the teeth?
3: Look, friend, have you set this barometer for altitude?
1: For what?
3: Altitude. It has to be regulated for whatever part of the country it's used in. Wistful Vista is 800 feet above sea level.
0: So what? I don't care if this is Death Valley. If it's going to snow, it's going to snow.
3: Well, that may be, pal, but I'd rather bet on the instincts of a smart car owner than a palooka with a dime store barometer.
0: Ah.
3: Why, this is the time of year thousands of motorists have been waiting for, so they could go out and give the finish on their cars a new lease on life and beauty with Car-New.
0: But I'm telling you...
3: Thousands of them, pal, eager to get out into the warm sunshine and spend a pleasant half hour simply applying Car-New, letting it dry and wiping it off with a soft cloth, getting a brilliant protective polish in one easy application. And now you come along and say it's going to snow.
1: Well, he really believes it too, Mr. Wilcox.
0: All right, I won't say another word. Everybody else is smarter than what I am, anyway. Go on home, Junior. Go home.
4: Go home and get out the red flannels and the hot water bag and the galoshes. Because by the 22 twittering trumpets of Toscanini, it's going to snow tomorrow.
3: Okay, pal, okay. I'll get ready for a blizzard. And if it snows, I'll be over here the first thing in the morning and shovel off your walk. No.
1: You don't seem to be convincing anybody, dearie.
0: Who cares? But I'm surprised at you, Molly. You ought to know by this time when I'm right and when I'm wrong.
1: Oh, I do, dearie, I do.
0: You do? Well, yes. That's unsatisfactory. Hey, where are you going?
1: I'm going up and put the extra blankets in the storeroom.
0: Huh?
1: Now the summer's here, we won't need them anymore. I'll be down again in just a minute.
0: Her too. Oh, well, she's been a good kid. Just don't understand scientific stuff. Now let's see. Where'd I better put this brown? Ah, here's a good place. No. That ain't right either. Too near the door. Get a draft on it. This is better way over here by the... Come in.
5: Hi, mister.
0: Oh, it's you, is it, sis? Now, don't bother me. I'm busy.
5: Doing what, mister? What you doing, Whatcha?
0: I'm putting up a barometer.
5: Well, I thought maybe you...
0: I says I'm putting up a barometer. B-E-R-O-M-M-I-T-E-R, barometer. This thing here.
5: What is it?
0: It's a barometer.
5: What's it for?
0: It tells the weather.
5: Tells the weather what?
0: It tells what the weather is going to be.
5: Oh. I bet you it don't, I bet you.
0: Huh?
5: On account of if the weather don't know what it's going to be, nobody can tell, because if you know what the weather is and the weather don't, it won't know whether the weather is... See, this is all kind of silly, isn't it?
0: I'll say it is.
5: Well, gee, mister, no fooling. What is that thing for?
0: It's to make little girls ask questions.
5: Okay, you ready?
0: Ready for what?
5: The first question?
0: Look, sis, I didn't mean that
5: The question is, why does Hitler wear that ridiculous little mustache?
0: Oh, that's a very silly question, and I don't see...
5: Well, because a mustache is hair, and a hair is a rabbit, and a rabbit has a short tail, and a short tail is easily told, and so is a bell, and a bell is in a belfry, and so are bats. And bats are used for baseball, and baseball is played on a diamond. And a diamond is full of cats, and so is a cow, and a cow is beef, and beef is better when it's hung, and so is Hitler.

0: that won't do. That's too close to the fireplace. Now, let me see. If I put it on the west wall where it can watch the sun rise, it ought to be all... Yeah, that's it.
1: McGee, haven't you got that barometer hung up yet?
0: No, but this ain't the kind of a thing a guy rushes into, you know. You got to maul it over in your mind. If I put it on this wall here, I think...
1: My mic's getting late for callers. Come in. Oh, hello there, Dr. Gamble. Come right in.
2: Hi, Doc.
3: Well, what's the matter with you, my boy? You don't look sick.
0: Oh, I'm not sick, Doc. The reason I called you, I want to know what's the thing to do when a guy smashes his thumb.
1: Oh, McGee, did you smash your thumb with that hammer?
3: Take off your shirt, McGee.
2: There you go again. Take off your shirt. Take off your coat. Take off your... Where'd you get your degree, Doc? In a burlesque theater?
3: Come on, come on. I'm a busy man, McGee. Which thumb is it?
0: Well, it'll no doubt be this one on my left hand.
1: What do you mean, no doubt?
0: Well, gee whiz, I never pounded a nail yet that I didn't smash my thumb. So I thought it'd be smart to call Doc Gamble so he'd be here when I done it.
1: Oh, dear.
0: Stick around, Doc. Hand me the hammer, Molly. I want to go.
3: McGee, the best treatment for a smashed nose...
0: I didn't say nose. I said thumb.
3: I said nose.
1: Huh?
3: Because the very next time you call me over here on some silly errand, I'm going to poke you right on the nose so hard you'll breathe down the back of your own neck.
1: Oh, dear. I'm sorry, Doctor. He had no business calling you until he was hurt.
0: Oh, no? Well, in China, you only pay a doctor when you're well, and I think I
3: got... You think? If a thought ever percolates through that crankcase of yours, it'll be dancing in the streets. After this, never pay my bills, McGee.
1: Huh?
3: But when you die, leave me your brain. I want to mount it on the head of a pin and send it to Johns Hopkins. Good night.
0: Who's John Hopkins? And what's he so sore about
1: anyway? Well, doctors are too busy these days to go rushing around on silly calls, McGee. Didn't you notice how tired he looked?
0: No, but I ain't surprised. If he makes me tired, think what he must do to himself. Now, let's see. If I hang this barometer over the radio here... No, that's no good. Hot band number might affect...
1: For goodness sake, who's that now?
0: Probably Wimple. Everybody else has been accounted for. Come in.
4: Hello, Mrs. McGee. Hello, Mr. McGee.
1: Good evening, Mr. Wimple.
0: Hi, Wimple, man. It's kind of late for you to be out, isn't it?
4: Yes, it is, Mr. McGee. But I was out for a walk, and I saw the light in your window, so I just thought I'd drop in and say hello. Hello.
1: Hello.
0: You better enjoy your evening walks while you can, Wimp. It's going to snow tomorrow.
4: Snow?
0: Mm-hmm.
4: Oh, Mr. McGee. You're just wagging me.
0: Huh?
4: You can't snow on the 12th of May.
1: That's what I keep telling you, Mr. Wimple.
0: Okay, let's drop the subject. I know what I know, and I know what I know, and that's all there is to that. How you been, Wimp? You wrote any new poetry lately?
4: As a matter of fact, I have, Mr. McGee.
0: Oh.
4: I sent one to my publishers just yesterday.
1: What was it, Mr. Wimple?
4: Well, it was sort of a campaign poem, Mrs. McGee, to make people save their tires. It went like this. Let's all drive 35 or less and help the world clean up this mess. Because we're short of tires, you know, and they'll last longer driving slow. Mm-hmm. If you turn so fast your tires squeal, you know you're being a rubber hero.
0: Hey, that's pretty good, Wimp.
1: Fine.
0: But there won't be much driving tomorrow, fast or slow. Be too slippery. Have the snow plows out all day. Plow the snow.
4: Well, if you really think it's going to snow, Mr. McGee, I'd better call Sweetie Face. She was driving to Gunnersville tomorrow, and I'd better tell her to go by way of the River Road.
0: The River Road? Oh, no, Wimp, that's too dangerous. Every time it snows, that bridge goes out.
4: Yes. Good night.
1: Put your barometer on the piano for tonight. It's time to go to bed.
0: Okay, I'll hang it up in the morning. I'll lock the back door.
1: No, I will. I have to leave a note for the milkman anyway. You wind the clock and put the chain on the front door now.
0: Okay. Boy, will I make chumps out of all these chumps when it does snow tomorrow. There won't be so... Hello?
5: Mr. McGee?
0: Yeah?
5: I'm sorry to call you so late, Mr. McGee, but we're taking inventory and I just...
0: Hey, wait a minute. Who is this?
5: This is Miss Oglethorpe at the Wistful Vista Instrument Company. We sold you a barometer today.
0: Oh, yeah.
5: If you'll bring it in tomorrow, Mr. McGee, we'll be glad to exchange it for you.
0: Huh?
5: The one you have was a display model and has just a dummy dial. So sorry. Good night.
0: Oh, my gosh. A dummy barometer. And I've been telling everybody...
1: Did the telephone ring, dearie?
0: Huh? Oh, yeah. Yeah, it was a mistake. Yeah, mistake.
1: Well, it's a fine time to get a wrong number.
0: Yeah.
1: Well, come to bed now.
0: Okay.
1: You have to get up early and watch the snow plows, you know.
0: Yeah.

0: McGee? McGee, wake up. There's somebody at the door downstairs.
1: What time is it?
0: I don't know, but it's daylight. Hurry up, McGee. Go see who it is. It must be important.
1: Okay. As soon as I get my slippers on.
0: No, not those. Those are my mules. Here's your slippers.
1: Let me take the mules. I want to kick the teeth out of whoever's hammering at the door.
2: Gag, what's the idea?
3: Look, Mr. McGee, it's snowing.
0: Yes, when did it snow?
2: Got an extra shovel?
0: Hey, Molly,
2: I was right. Oh, boy, what a barometer. If it works this good now, wait till the worst get in it. Hey, Molly!

0: Those of you who are doing your spring house cleaning this week will be glad to hear a letter we just received from a lady in Michigan. 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
1: You're famous. Everybody's talking about you. The newspaper called and wanted an interview, and one of the airlines wants to hire you as a weather expert. Oh, I'm so proud of you.
2: Oh, it's nothing that any red-blooded American boy couldn't have done. I was just lucky, I guess.
1: Lucky nothing. You're smart, McGee. And you know what?
2: Huh?
1: I just looked at that barometer again, and it still says snow. I'm going to get out my fur coat.
2: I'm going to get out.
1: What?
2: Never mind. Good night.
1: Good night, Al.
0: Characters of the old-timer and Wallace Wimple heard on this program were played by Bill Thompson. This is Marlo Wilcox speaking for the makers of Johnson's Wax Finishes for Home and Industry, inviting you to be with us again next Tuesday night. Good night. This program has reached you from Hollywood. This is the National Broadcasting Company.

0: Hello, fellas. This is Muggsy Spanier. I'd like to have you meet our new vocal.
1: Pee Wee Russell. I hope you like the little vocal of mine. That's all.

0: number.
1: Listen, Mugs. 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Hey, boy. Why are you working so hard? Listen, chum. I can't even go outside. 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And that's hard to get, chum. 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

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We did have fun,

Hello, men. This is Marie Green again, coming to you on V-Discs. I have two songs for you, and I'm pretty sure you all know them, and I hope that you'll all like them. They are Solitude, and I Know That You Know.

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Then in the starlight, hold me tight with one more little kiss, say nighty night.

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Good night.

This is Marie Green. This B-disc we've made for you is a little out of the ordinary because all we did was just sort of get together and take off our shoes, relax, and try to create one of those soft, mellow moods. Singing with me on this record is a fellow we discovered here on B-discs. His name is Joe Dosh. It's the first record he's ever made, and I hope you'll like him as much as all of us do. Oh, yes, the name of the song? 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

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Brothers and sisters, listen to me about the great day coming and that jubilee. 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Oh,

Hello, fellas. This is Muggsy. We're making some Dixieland V-discs for you. Hope you'll enjoy them. 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Thank you very much.

0: Lux presents Hollywood. The Lux Radio Theater brings you Bing Crosby and Dorothy L'Amour in Dixie with Barry Sullivan. 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
1: Greetings from Hollywood, ladies and gentlemen. This town has given me many unforgettable memories, but none clearer than the sight of Bing Crosby in blackface and sideburns, wearing a shirt that might have been made from one of Dorothy L'Amour's sarongs, bicycling down a street on the Paramount lot, puffing gently on a pipe and warbling one of the tunes from Dixie. That was the day I wrote Santa Claus and asked him to bring us Dixie for Christmas. Bing, having just finished a picture going my way at Paramount, accepted Santa's invitation to go our way. And then the old gentleman delivered in prodigal style by bringing us Dorothy L'Amour and Barry Sullivan in the same package. Barry is the promising young actor who makes his big-time debut in Paramount's Lady in the Dark. Dixie is the story of a song that's been on the hit parade for about 100 years. And tonight you'll hear Bing sing Dixie and some of the other great hits of the picture. By bringing you tonight's play, I think Lux Flakes provides the perfect opportunity to relax before your last-minute Christmas shopping. For months now, the people of America have been accustomed to buying fewer things and making the old ones last longer. That's certainly much less fun than getting a new car, new clothes, a new refrigerator, or what have you. But it does represent a real contribution to the nation. And by helping to keep things looking new in the Department of Washable Fabrics, Lux Flakes makes the whole idea easier to take. Now for something that's very easy to take. We raise the curtain on the first act of Dixie, starring Bing Crosby as Dan Emmett and Dorothy L'Amour as Millie, with Barry Sullivan as Mr. Bones. In the period before the Civil War, a new form of entertainment flashed across the American scene, the minstrel show. This is the story of the first of the great minstrels, Daniel Decatur Emmett, who donned burnt cork and sang his way into the heart of a nation with his immortal song, Dixie. Daniel Emmett came from a peaceful little town on the Mississippi, peaceful and drowsy, except that on this Sunday afternoon, a fire has broken out in the big house on the hill.
2: Where's the fire?
3: The Mason place. Look at it go.
2: Well, get the fire wagon moving. Come on.
3: We can't. Dan Emmett's got the key.
2: What?
3: The key to the firehouse. Dan Emmett's got it.
2: Dan Emmett! Where's Dan Emmett?
3: Hey, Dan Emmett!
2: Has anyone seen Dan Emmett?
3: Where's Dan Emmett?
1: The key to the firehouse is resting comfortably in Dan Emmett's pocket. And Dan Emmett himself is resting comfortably on the riverbank with his banjo on his knee. And there's a girl beside him, listening with shining eyes as he sings.
4: Won't you tell me when we will meet again?

0: Dan, that's the nicest song you've written yet.
1: You like it, Jean?
0: Sunday, Monday, or always.
1: Well, never mind the Sunday and the Monday part, but don't you forget about always. Hey.
0: What is it?
1: Thought for a second I smelled smoke.
0: Oh, Dan, you're always smelling smoke.
1: Yeah, I guess it's being head of the volunteer fire brigade. Job like that carries a lot of responsibility. Yes, sir. You got to be right up on your toes every second.
0: Dan, look.
1: Hmm?
0: It is smoke.
1: Where?
0: Up there on the hill. Dan, it's my house.
1: Your house? Well, come on. I got to get over there. I got the key to the firehouse.
2: Might as well go home, Dan. She's burnt right out.
1: Yeah.
2: Take the engines away, boys.
1: It's too bad.
3: Well, you certainly were a dang long time getting here. Now, look at my house. Just look at it.
4: We couldn't help it, Mr. Mason. Dan had the key to the firehouse, and we couldn't locate him.
3: What, Dan Emmett?
1: Yeah, I'm sorry, Mr. Mason. There's not much left, is there?
3: Oh, yes, there is. Your pipe, Dan Emmett. I found it in what was the hall.
1: Let's see that. Well, it's my pipe, all right, but I don't remember leaving it there.
0: Well, I'm sure he didn't, Father.
3: He certainly did. That's where the fire started.
1: Oh, I'm sorry, Mr. Mason. I'll pay you back when I can.
3: Well, the house happens to be insured.
1: Oh, then everything's all right.
3: All right. With me and my family out in the cold, you irresponsible pup. You're no good, and I don't ever want to see you around here or around my daughter again.
0: Father!
1: Now, Mr. Mason, I guess this isn't a very good time to bring it up, but I can't very well never see your daughter again. I'm planning on marrying her.
3: Marry my daughter?
1: Yeah.
3: How could you support her?
1: Well, I'm not exactly destitute. I got $500.
3: That's no credit to you. Your uncle left you $550 8 years ago.
1: Well, I'm quitting my job in the feed store. I'm going to be an actor and a composer.
3: What?
0: Father, please.
1: Now, play actors make a lot of money, Mr. Mason.
3: Yes, the good ones do. But you start play acting, and in 6 months, you won't have a cent left.
1: Oh, I think you're wrong there, Mr. Mason. In 6 months, I'll have twice as much money.
3: Well, you come back here in 6 months with $1,000, and you can marry Jean. And I'd rather cut off my right arm than have that happen. So you can see what I think your chances are.
1: All right, Mr. Mason, but you better start saving rice. You're going to need a lot of it 6 months from now.
0: Dan.
1: I'll be around tonight to say goodbye, Jean. I'm taking the next riverboat south.
5: Keep those stevedores moving there. Get that cut.

0: Ashton!
1: Ah, good afternoon, sir.
2: Oh, good afternoon.
1: I was on the upper deck, sir, listening to your singing. Very lovely indeed, sir.
2: Thanks. Thanks very much.
1: You're a professional, no doubt?
2: Yes, of course.
1: I knew it. One professional can always spot another.
2: Gee, are you a play actor?
1: Mr. Bones, world's champion Bones player and unsurpassed on the concertina. No doubt you've heard of me.
2: Yes, of course.
1: Ah, I see you were foresighted enough to bring along a box lunch, sir.
2: Mm-hmm. My girl did it up for me. Where you've been appearing lately, Mr. Bones?
1: Huh? Oh, I've been abroad the last 2 years, touring the continent, command performances before royalty. Yes, a box lunch is a handy little thing to have on a boat, yes, indeed. Oh, but I'm interrupting your snack. Go right ahead and eat, sir.
2: Oh, I can eat any time.
1: Ah, no, I wouldn't think of it. Go right ahead, please.
2: Well, if you don't mind,
1: then... Not at all. It's too bad I didn't think to have my manservant fix one for me. Then I could join you.
2: Oh, say, I don't suppose of course you wouldn't.
1: May I inquire, sir, what I wouldn't do?
2: Well, I was going to ask if you'd care to dine with me.
1: No, thank you, sir. I'm dining with the captain.
2: Oh, I'm sorry.
1: However, if you insist, I won't disappoint you, sir. Ah, chicken. Chicken, sir, is the thing I am fondest of in all the world. My, the provisions are all gone. We had quite an appetite, didn't we?
2: Yes, if we eat like that very often, you're going to gain a lot of weight.
1: Tell me, Mr. Emmett, in what theater do you next unleash that golden voice of yours?
2: Right now, I'm not working.
1: Well, don't you find that a bit awkward, being without funds?
2: Well, I had a little windfall from an uncle of mine.
1: Little windfall, or are you just being modest?
2: Well, it was only $500.
1: Well, after all, it's not really the money. It's just knowing that your uncle didn't forget you. Well, how shall we spend this pleasant afternoon? Would you care to play some cards? Not for money, of course.
2: No, I don't know much about cards.
1: Well, I don't know much about cards either. I just happen to have these with me. We'll play a very simple game. We'll cut the cards and the high man wins. Now, cut, sir. Ah, your queen of hearts against my two of spades. You win.
2: I win?
1: Yes, let's try it again. Cut, sir. Ace of spades. Well, there's no use my drawing. You win again. Once more, sir. Thank you.
2: Oh, you got me this time. Seven of clubs.
1: And I have the six of clubs.
2: Oh,
1: by Jupiter, but you're lucky. You know, it's too bad we aren't playing for money. You'd make a fortune.
2: Maybe we better play something else.
1: No, sir. I'm determined to win at this game. Just to put some incentive into it, Mr. Emmett, I'll play you for $1.
2: All right. Put up your money.
1: Well, no. Never mind that. I'll trust you. Ah, the king of spades. Now I've got you.
2: Boop. The ace again.
1: Mr. Emmett, how do you do it? I'll tell you what. I'll play you for $10.
2: The same game?
1: Same game.
2: Oh, you may be sorry.
1: That could be. That could be.
3: Evening, sir. You seasick, sir?
2: Hmm? Oh, no, Stuart.
3: Anything I can get for you?
2: Yeah, you can get me $500.
3: $500?
2: No, never mind. Gone.
3: Excuse me, sir, but is these yours or these cards under the napkin?
2: Take them away.
3: Yes, sir. Why, there's six aces of spades here, sir.
2: There's what? Six aces? Let me see.
3: Unless you was playing with six decks, it looks dishonest to me.
2: Steward, where's Mr. Bones' stateroom?
3: Mr. Bones, sir?
2: Yes, where is he?
3: Why, Mr. Bones got off back there at Martin's Ferry and took the fastest packet to New Orleans.
2: New Orleans, huh? All right, thanks.
4: Mr. Bones! Hey, Bones! Hey, come here.
1: Why, it's Mr. Emmett.
2: Yes, it's Mr. Emmett.
1: A delightful surprise. Glad to see you in New Orleans. If you're going to be here long, you must look me up.
2: I've been looking you up for 3 weeks. Come here.
1: Mr. Emmett,
2: Stand still now. I want my $500.
1: $500?
2: Yes.
1: Are you by any chance referring to the money I won from you at cards?
2: I'm referring to the money you cheated me out of.
1: That's a very harsh statement, Mr. Emmett. Why do you make it?
2: Because I found six aces of spades on your chair after you left the boat.
1: Oh, well, hundreds of people have sat in that chair. Why accuse me?
2: Because you're a crook.
1: That, sir, is almost an insult. You say I cheated you, Mr. Emmett. I say I didn't. That settles it. Good day, sir.
2: Oh, no, you don't. I want my money, and I want it right now.
1: I'd be very glad to return the money to you to put an end to this bickering, but the sad fact is the money is gone.
2: Gone? All of it?
1: Every sou.
2: Well, I'm going to take it out of your hide.
1: Hold on, Emmett, hold on.
2: If you're
1: hungry, I'll get you a meal, a fine meal.
2: I thought you were broke.
1: Well, that has nothing to do with it. Help me find a cockroach.
2: I'm not that hungry.
1: You don't understand, sir. I find a nice, healthy cockroach and place it in my wallet. We go to a restaurant and order a fine repast. At the conclusion of the dinner, I take the cockroach from my pocket and deposit it on the plate. Then I leave the establishment in a huff.
2: You mean a hearse?
1: Oh, have no fear, sir. Come along. I've enjoyed many an exquisite meal with a cockroach.
2: Yeah, who was whose guest?
1: Ah, it's a delicious meal, wasn't it? Now, if there's anything else you want, we'll order it. I want you to be perfectly satisfied.
2: Don't you get the idea this cancels the $500 you owe me. You're going to pay back every cent. You've got to go to work on the levy to do it.
1: Shh, Mr. Emmett, if you'll cease this petty persecution, I'll sponsor you in the theater. I'll make a place for you in my act. How's that?
2: I'd rather have the $500. Come on, get the cockroach out. Let's go.
1: Yes, I... Oh, wait. Wait, dear, dear.
2: Huh? What's the trouble?
1: I can't find it.
2: Can't find what?
1: The cockroach. He's gone. Perhaps he's crawled on you.
2: What are we going to do?
0: Did you lose something, gentlemen?
1: Why, yes. As a matter of fact, yes, waiter. I seem to have misplaced my wallet.
5: And me too.
0: Both of you have lost your wallets?
2: I think we've been robbed, yes.
0: That, gentlemen, you should be ashamed to use. If I were going to steal a meal, I would have a more original approach.
2: Well, we did have.
1: I'll be glad to sign the bill and send you my check in the morning.
0: It won't be necessary. We can work out something right here.
6: Oh!
0: Come on!
7: Let go of me!
0: No money, eh?
6: Oh, unhand me, you!
0: No wallet,
7: eh?

0: Wonderful food, wasn't it? Did you have enough to eat?
1: Yeah, but I'd hate to have to do it three times a day.
0: This is my boarding house. It's not much of an establishment, but you're welcome to be my guest until we get set.
1: Looks great to me. All I want's a place to lie down and bleed.
0: Be very quiet now. Someone's sick.
2: Just a minute, you.
0: Ah, Miss Cook.
2: Trying to sneak in again, are you?
0: Miss Cook, I'm glad I ran into you. I want you to meet a fellow artist of mine, the famous Mr. Dan Emmett. We've toured together.
2: From the looks of you, I'd say you toured several bars together.
0: Miss Cook is quite a wit. Well, come along, Emmett.
2: Just a moment, Mr. Bones. At the risk of being a bore, I'm going to ask you for your rent again.
0: Miss Cook, I've discussed that thoroughly with your father. He understands that when I've decided which local engagement to accept, I can reimburse him.
2: And just where do you think you're taking Mr. Emmett?
0: To my room.
2: Oh, no, you don't. You might have made a deal with my father for yourself, but one deadbeat per room is enough.
1: Now, wait a minute. How do you know I'm a deadbeat? I haven't been here long enough to be one.
2: Well, you can remove all doubt by paying your rent in advance.
1: Oh, well,
3: Mr. Bones!
0: Well, old-timer, delighted to see you. I want you to meet one of my colleagues, the famous Mr. Dan Emmett. Dan, this is Mr. Cook.
3: Well, Mr. Emmett, I trust that you're going to stay with us for a while?
1: Well, I thought I'd...
2: No, he isn't, Father. I'm sick and tired of this. Every room in this house is full of down-and-out actors who came to you and flattered you with a little theatrical talk and settled down to live off us.
3: Millicent, my child, of course we know that you don't mean that. You're tired out.
2: Of course I'm tired out. From sweeping and scrubbing and taking and sewing to pay the bills. We got to draw the line somewhere, and we might as well draw it through Mr. Emmett. I'd like to draw it right through Mr. Bones, too. He not only doesn't pay his rent, but he tries to kiss me every time he catches me in the back hall.
3: My dear, you forget you're very attractive, and actors are emotional people. Besides, Mr. Bones said he would pay us when he had an engagement. Now he has one.
0: Oh, where?
3: While you were out this morning, a messenger came from the Maxwell Theater. The manager wants to try out your act tonight.
0: Ah, they've always loved me here in New Orleans. I imagine this engagement will be sensational.
1: Well, come on then. Let's start putting our routine together.
0: Our routine? Mm-hmm. And why do you use the plural pronoun?
1: We made a deal. You agreed to take me in with you.
0: Oh, that was a hypothetical case. Sometime in the future, yes. Tonight, however, I am doing a single.
2: If you do, you'll be doing it in your underwear.
0: And what do you mean by that?
2: This is too good a chance to miss. We can get two jobs instead of one. In fact, we can get four. By using those two broken-down actors in room 6. That means 4 actors paying rent instead of none. So, Mr. Bones, you better change your mind if you don't want your clothes locked in your room.
1: Well, what do you say, Mr. Bones? Do we go with you, or do we lock you up?
2: Wait. What are you going to do about those black eyes you're wearing? Makeup won't cover those.
0: Well, don't expect a solution from me.
2: I know what you could do. You can't change the color of your eyes, but you can make your faces up to match them. Go as darkies.
0: Miss Cook, if you think the audience would stand for our masquerading as Africans, why we'd be run out of the theater.
1: Well, I'd rather be run out of it than never get in there at all.

0: Say there, Rastus, what do you do for a living?
1: What's that? What do I do for a living?
0: That's what I say.
1: Well, I do as little as possible.
0: Yuck, yuck, yuck, yuck, yuck, yuck, yuck, yuck, yuck, yuck.
1: Say there, Mr. Man, I bet you's a lying with the ladies.
0: That's what I is, brother, and you ain't just lying.

0: Well, the act went all right.
1: Yeah, we're hit, I guess. Booked for a run. Kind of nice of you letting me walk home with you.
0: Oh, it's not so nice. I'm just not letting you out of my sight till we settle the terms of your rent.
1: Oh, yeah.
0: On top of that, I just couldn't cope with Mr. Bones tonight. He has the instincts of a boa constrictor.
1: I knew he was a snake, but I wasn't sure what kind.
0: I have to fight him off 3 times a day.
1: Why don't you speak to your father?
0: My father?
1: Yeah.
0: He's about as much protection as a lace shawl.
1: You know, I have an idea that you're pretty able to take care of yourself, too.
0: I've been doing it since I was 9. How long have you been an actor, Mr. Emmett?
1: Not very long.
0: I didn't think so. An experienced actor would have kissed me before I'd gone 10 feet.
1: Well, I'm not that inexperienced. I thought of it before we'd gone 5 feet.
0: Then why didn't you?
1: Hmm?
0: Why don't you?
1: I think we should have gone 5 feet further.

0: In just a moment, Mr. DeMille presents Bing Crosby, Dorothy L'Amour, and Barry Sullivan in Act Two of Dixie. During this brief intermission, Sally wants to introduce a special guest.
1: For an impossible interview.
0: He certainly looks impossible to me, but this was your idea, Sally. He's your friend.
1: My friend? I should say not. He hasn't a friend in the world.
0: Well, speak up, man. Who are you?
2: Well, you know how stockings pop into run sometimes, for no reason at all, like this. Well, I'm the guy who pops them.
1: You wouldn't have a chance if some people weren't careless about washing stockings, rubbing them with cake soap or using strong soaps. Then the threads get weak.
2: Then I come along and pop them, and they never guess what happened. Boy, oh boy, is that fun.
1: You're a mean man. Stockings are so precious these days.
2: That's what I like. A run. Makes people complain about their stockings.
1: And all the time, it may be because they've been washing stockings the wrong way. You don't do much business when girls lux their stockings every night.
2: No, I don't have any fun. Stockings last twice as long when they're luxed every night.
1: Of course they do. They stay elastic so they can stretch and spring back into place without breaking into runs.
0: Yes, that's why it pays to lux stockings nightly and never risk strong soaps or cake soap rubbing. Actual strain tests prove Lux cuts down runs over 50%. That's twice the wear with gentle Lux care. Don't waste Lux flakes. Use all you need to get rich suds, but no more than you need. We pause now for station identification. 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

0: Act Two of Dixie, starring Bing Crosby as Dan Emmett and Dorothy L'Amour as Millie, with Barry Sullivan as Mr. Bones. The Minstrel Show has been born in New Orleans. It's still only four men and burnt cork, but the idea is catching on. Dan Emmett has plans now. 24 men on the stage at one time. Costumes, dances, funny sayings, and brand new songs.
1: Bum, bum, bum, bum, bum, bum, bum, bum, bum, bum, bum, bum.
2: Hello.
1: Oh, good morning, Millie.
2: I hear you had standees at the theater again last night.
1: Well, we haven't had a vacant seat for, oh, last 2 weeks. Bum, bum, bum.
2: Don't you ever get tired of working? Bum, bum, you're at the theater all night. I shouldn't think you'd want to be writing songs all day.
1: Well, I'm not getting anywhere with this one. Tune keeps running through my mind, but I can't think of any words for it.
2: What you need is to relax. Why don't we take a walk this afternoon? It's a wonderful day.
1: Well, I don't know. That walking maybe isn't so good. I smell smoke.
2: Smoke?
1: Hey, look out. It's my pipe on those papers.
2: Oh, Dan, don't burn yourself.
1: Well, it's all right. Say, that was close. I got into trouble like that once before.
2: Let me see your hand. Did you burn it?
1: Just a little.
2: Let me see. Oh, Dan, I'm so sorry.
1: No, it's not bad. Look, here, let go, will you?
2: Hmm?
1: Let go of my neck.
2: Dan, kiss me.
1: Well, here we go.
3: Good morning.
2: Oh, Father.
3: I'm sorry to interrupt, but I was looking for Mr. Bones. He's going to enlarge his act, you know, and I might even consider going back on the stage myself. Oh, go right ahead with what you were doing. I'll see Mr. Bones presently.
2: He said for us to go on with what we were doing.
1: Millie, I think it's a pretty good thing he came in. Gee, I don't know what's the matter with me. I'm in love with Jean, and I'm going to marry her.
2: If that girl really meant anything to you, you couldn't kiss me like that.
1: Well, you sort of sneaked up on me.
2: Oh, did I? Well, I'm not going to sneak up on you anymore.
1: Hey, Millie.
4: Come on, come on, the Virginia Minstrels. 24 men and 1,000 lamps. It's the biggest, it's the greatest, it's the most sensational new entertainment in the world. Opening tonight, the Virginia Minstrels.
2: Good luck, Father.
3: Thank you, my dear. Thank you.
2: Good luck to all of you.
5: Thank you, my sweet.
1: Thanks.
2: And I suppose, Mr. Emmett, if you are successful tonight, you'll be racing back to marry that girl of yours.
1: Yeah, or sending for her to come here.
2: Oh, won't that be nice? Perhaps we can make it a double wedding. Mr. Bones and I are getting married, too.
5: We are? When did I ask you?
2: You didn't. But if you weren't leading up to it, you're a cad.
5: Well, I don't mind. At least we can try it for a while.
2: Well, aren't you going to congratulate us, Father?
3: Well, well, my little girl married. Seems only yesterday that you were in pigtails. My congratulations to both of you. Which ones you say you were marrying?
5: I believe she designated me.
3: Oh, really?
6: On stage, ready for the curtain.
2: Good luck again, Father.
3: Goodbye, my dear. Goodbye.
1: Bye, Millie.
5: You didn't congratulate me, Emmett.
1: Congratulations.
5: Your enthusiasm overwhelms me.

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And now, ladies and gentlemen, Mr. Tambo Jones will sing a song about a horse and carriage. Mr. Tambo Jones.

0: Will Antoine's be all right, Millie?
1: It's all right with me.
0: We really ought to celebrate this occasion, you know. The show of success, our engagement. Driver Antoine.
2: Yes, sir.
3: Wait, hold that cab, driver. Millie, could I see you a minute?
1: I'm sorry, we're just going to...
3: Well, this is important.
1: What is it?
3: Well, I can't tell you here. Couldn't we? Didn't we go some other place?
0: My fiancé is already going someplace.
3: Millie, you can't be engaged to Mary Bones. You don't love him, and I know it.
1: Really?
0: Look here, Emmett, your conduct is unforgivable. Don't try me too far.
3: Millie, the minute I heard you say you were marrying him tonight, I knew I couldn't let you go.
0: Emmett, in a very few moments, you're going to have a fight.

0: Will Antoine's be all right, Millie?
1: It's all right with me.
0: We really ought to celebrate this occasion, you know. The show of success, our engagement. Driver Antoine's.
2: Yes, sir.
3: Wait, hold that cab, driver. Millie, could I see you a minute?
1: I'm sorry, we're just going to...
3: Well, this is important.
1: What is it?
3: Well, I can't tell you here. Couldn't we go some other place?
0: My fiancé is already going someplace.
3: Millie, you can't be engaged to Mary Bones. You don't love him, and I know it.
1: Really?
0: Look here, Emmett, your conduct is unforgivable. Don't try me too far.
3: Millie, the minute I heard you say you were...

0: let you go.
1: Emmett, in a very few moments, you're going to have a fight on your hands.
2: Oh, don't bother to brawl with him, Bones, darling. Have the cabbie throw him out.
0: Millie, I don't blame you for feeling hurt after the way I treated you, but I'm sure of myself now. It's you I want.
1: Get your elbow out of my stomach and quit proposing to my fiancée.
0: Millie, please listen to me.
2: What do you want to do, start a harem with me and that girl of yours?
0: I'm just trying to put over the idea that I want to marry you.
2: Dan.
1: Emmett, my patience is almost exhausted.
2: Oh, Dan, darling, I'm so glad you said that. I'll marry you tonight if you want me to.
0: Darling.
1: Millie, this transcends decency. I demand an explanation.
2: Well, how can we make it any clearer to you?
0: Oh, Millie.
2: Oh, Dan.
1: Well, I must say, this was the shortest engagement on record.
0: Listen, there's a fire somewhere.
1: Oh, there it is. Good heavens, it's the theater.
2: Oh, Dan.
0: Hey, I can't find it.
2: What?
0: I thought I had it with me.
2: Had what?
0: My pipe.
2: Oh, Dan. What an eventful evening. The show was a triumph. I've been engaged to two men and the theater burns down. I wonder what'll happen next.
0: May I say I've had enough?
2: Oh, don't be depressed, Dan. You'll be back at work as soon as the theater is rebuilt. We can use that time to get married and have a honeymoon.
0: Well, before we get married, I think I'd better go back and talk to Jean.
2: Go back? Well, why don't you write her a letter? You can write, can't
0: you? Oh, you can't break that kind of news in a letter. You know how it is in small towns. People sort of pair you off, and when it doesn't go through, it's a tragedy. Really, the only decent thing for me to do is go back and talk to her in person. Just got to make her understand.
2: That may be decent, but I think it's silly. What do you expect me to do while you're gone?
0: Miss me, I hope. I don't get this, Mr. Mason. I come all the way from New Orleans just to see...
3: I'll tell you again, Jean doesn't want to see you, Dan.
0: Well, why not, Mr. Mason? I got something important to tell her.
3: I can give her any messages.
0: Not this one, Mr. Mason. I've got to speak to her myself.
3: All right. Come here to the window. There's Jean in the garden.
0: Why, she's...
3: Yes, she's in a wheelchair. She's been in it for weeks.
0: What happened to her? Did she have an accident?
3: Jean has the paralyzing sickness. She'll never walk again.
0: So that's why she didn't want to see me.
3: She doesn't want your pity, Dan.
0: She ought to know better than that, Mr. Mason. You see, I came back here to marry Jean.
2: Dear Millie, I suppose you've been wondering why I haven't written. Millie, there's no gentle or easy way I can say this, so I'll tell you right out. I'm married to Jean. I can't explain it because there's nothing to explain. We're in New York where I'm working on some new songs.
0: Now, you're going to hear this new song.
2: Oh, I feel like a baby the way you carry me around.
0: Oh, you married a strong guy. Now, you just sit there and listen.
2: All right, Master.
0: I hope you think it was worth the trip from the kitchen when you hear it. You need a pillow, Jean?
2: No, thanks. I'm fine.

0: I'm going to start right at the top and bombard them with my collected works. Keep your fingers crossed, huh?
1: Oh, good luck, darling. And hurry back.
0: You know something? You're the bravest little wife a fella ever starved with.

0: Well?
1: No, it ain't a good season for ballads. We're looking for something like The Farmer Pitched Hay All Day.
0: Oh, then I got just the song you want. Turkey in the Straw.
1: You don't want any songs about animals.
0: Not about an animal. It's about a turkey.
1: Turkey?
0: Yeah.
1: That reminds me. It's time for lunch.
0: Now, wait a second. I've played you 10 songs. They're all good numbers. You must like one of them.
1: All right. I'll give you $100.
0: For which song?
1: For all of them.
0: That's only $10 a song.
1: Oh, I can add two. Do you want it?
0: Well, I don't want it, but I need it. All right.
1: I'll get you the money in an hour.
0: Look, I got one more song. It's my best. I've been working on it for a long time, but just got the words today. Listen.
2: Oh, I wish I was in the land of cotton. Old times there are
1: not. Hold it.
0: Well?
1: I'll give you a dollar for it.
0: A dollar? That's the trouble with you fellas. You have no foresight, no vision. I'll bet you haven't had a song success up here in years.
1: Now, that's the reason we can only give you a dollar for it.
0: Thanks. I'll keep the song.
3: Is that you, Dan?
0: Hiya, honey, we're rich.
3: What?
0: Look, $100, all ours. I went up to the publisher.
4: Hiya, Dan.
0: Oh, hello. Mr. Cook, what are you doing up here?
3: Mr. Cook just got in from New Orleans. He came up to see you, Dan.
0: Oh.
4: The past hour, I've been enjoying a visit with the most charming young lady I've had the honor of meeting in years.
0: Well, that's fine.
3: Dan, you sold the ballad.
0: Sure, $100.
3: Oh, Dan, that's a wonderful price for one song.
0: Yeah, well, it wasn't for one song. It was for 10 of them. They wouldn't take the ballad unless I threw in my whole repertoire.
4: That is an insult, Dan. You're wasting your time here. Why don't you come back to New Orleans?
0: What?
4: That's what I came for, Dan, to get you back where you belong.
0: I'm sorry, Mr. Cook. That's out of the question.
4: But you don't understand what's happened. Bones has arranged for new shows, new numbers, new routines, a cast of 40 people. Count them.
0: Well, that's fine, and you won't need me.
3: Dan, why don't we go? We've had a hard time in New York, and you'll be happier if you're back on the stage.
0: Look, Jean, it's a bad idea.
3: But if your songs are being sung on the stage and made famous, why, the publishers can't help but be interested.
4: She's right there, Dan.
3: And I think it would do me good. It's cold here, and I can't get outdoors. The South would be wonderful for me. Oh, please, Dan. I want to go.
0: Well, I...
3: Please.
0: Well, all right, Mr. Cook. I'll come back.
3: Dan.
4: Splendid, Dan. Splendid. You'll never regret it. Never. I'll go and arrange for your transportation. We'll leave tonight. Start packing, my boy.
3: Dan, what are you thinking about?
0: Oh, about you and the trip and a lot of things.
3: You're not worried about anything, are you? It's all going to turn out beautifully, Dan. I know it.
0: Sure it will. Come on, honey, you must be tired. I'll carry you inside.
5: Mr. DeMille will return in a moment with Bing Crosby, Dorothy L'Amour, and Barry Sullivan for Act 3 of Dixie. We have a special guest here tonight, and I'd like her to say a word now. She's Lieutenant Junior Grade Helen Rhodes of the Navy Nurse Corps, who served with our Navy at Pearl Harbor.
6: Thank you. There's only one thing I can talk about, Mr. Kennedy, and that's the courage of our fighting men and the modern miracle medicines that are helping us save so many lives. Medicines like the sulfa ointments that prevent the spread of infections, tannic acid for burns, and insulin for shock, and opiates to ease pain. Women may not know that these medicines contain glycerin, and glycerin comes from fats. Yes, from the kind of fats we use to waste in our kitchens. The women in this country have been doing a splendid job saving used fat, but we need more, twice as much more. It's such a little thing to save a tablespoon of fat a day, and it may save a life.
5: I'm sure that from now on, every woman who thought she had too little fat to save will pour it into a salvage can instead of down the drain. In recognition of this important job, the OPA has authorized butchers to give you 2 meat ration points for every pound of used fat you turn in. Take them proudly. You have earned them. And now, Sally, will you tell women just how to save fats?
7: Use a tin can. Any size will do. Never cardboard or glass. Pour into it all the fats you're not going to use again. Fat from bacon, sausage, soup, stews, or gravies. And this is important. Include the blackened grease from frying pan or roaster, too. All these kinds of fat contain pure glycerin. Keep the fat in your icebox until the container is full. Then turn it into your butcher at once. Don't wait.
5: You may not get an Army or Navy E, but what woman can fail to help in this simple way to see that our fighting men have the healing, life-saving medicines they need? Now, our producer, Mr. DeMille.
0: After the play, we'll meet Dorothy and Bing without the blackface. Now here's the curtain for the third act of Dixie, starring Bing Crosby and Dorothy L'Amour, with Barry Sullivan. In the boarding house in New Orleans, Millie awaits the arrival of the new guests. With broom and dustpan in hand, she's sweeping the hall savagely when our father bursts through the front door.
8: Well, Millie, here we are.
6: So here you are. What about it?
8: Millie!
6: I told you when you left here that I wouldn't have him back again, and I meant it. And if that woman he married tries to set foot in this house, she'll find herself flat on her back on the front walk.
8: Now, Millie, you mustn't talk like that. Mr. Emmett is to be considered a professional associate of mine. I demand the same respect for him that you show me.
6: That's just what he's going to get.
8: Millie, please, for my sake, be ladylike. Be civilized.
6: All right. I'll hit her daintily.
8: Shh. Here they come.
6: Where is she? Why, he's wheeling her. She's in a wheelchair.
8: Oh, she is. Didn't you know? She's an invalid, Millie.
6: Oh, no. No, I didn't know.
8: Come right in, Dan.
9: Hello, Millie.
6: Hello.
9: This is my wife. Jean, this is Millie Cook.
10: How do you do?
6: I'm glad to know you, Miss Emmett.
10: Thank you.
6: Well, Dan, it's been a long time.
9: Yeah.
6: How have you been?
9: Pretty good, Millie. And you?
6: Oh, wonderful. A little tired, though. I've been going out too much at night.
11: Well, Emmett, delighted to see you again.
9: Hello, Bones. This is my wife.
10: How do you do?
11: A great pleasure, Mrs. Emmett.
10: Thank you.
11: Emmett, this must be fate. You're coming back just when there's an opening for you in the act.
9: Oh, I'm lucky.
11: Well, everything's all settled. Now, all we need is an engagement.
9: Engagement? I thought there was a deal all set for a new show.
11: Well, we had a little bad luck there. That nosy manager at the Maxwell surprised us during a rehearsal before we had the act whipped into shape. Without a word of warning, he canceled our engagement.
9: Oh, well, there must be other theaters in town, hmm?
11: Oh, several. I haven't given up yet. I'm going to see Mr. Devereaux, the manager of the French Opera House, this afternoon.
9: Oh, they wouldn't have a black-faced act in there. They won't listen to anything unless it's sung by a 200-pound tenor.
11: Well, I only weigh 160, but I'm going to see Devereaux at the Opera House.
8: You won't find him there, friend. He spends all his time playing cards at the Delta Club.
9: Cards, huh? Well, did you say cards? That suggests things, eh, Bones?
11: I thought you didn't approve of my playing cards.
9: Well, not when I'm the victim. Strikes me, Mr. Bones, that Mr. Devereaux would be quite helpless in the hands of a scientific player like yourself, hmm?
11: Your suggestion is not without merit, Mr. Emmett. Millie, you'd better start thinking up some new costumes. We'll need them.
12: There you are, sir. Four kings. Beat that if you can, sir.
11: Very nice, Mr. Devereaux, but not nice enough. I have four aces.
12: Again, huh?
11: Rake in the chips, Mr. Emmett. Would you care for another game, sir?
12: Not tonight, Mr. Bones. I fear I've overpaid myself to the extent of a couple of $1,000. I trust an IOU will suffice, sir?
11: As a matter of fact, it won't.
12: Why, sir? You're inferring my words not good enough for you?
11: I prefer cash.
12: Egad, you're a cheap horse trader. In the South, sir, a gentleman's word is unquestioned. An insult like this demands satisfaction.
11: You'll get it, sir.
9: Wait, sir. Mr. Bones, sir, you're forgetting that I accompanied you here at the request of your wife to prevent you from dueling. You've been fighting too much lately, sir, and she says she will not be married to a murderer.
11: I detest killing people, but the man asks for satisfaction. I leave it to you. Broadswords, rapiers, pistols, they're all the same
9: thing. Now, just a moment, Mr. Bones, sir. I'm sure that Mr. Devereaux will be agreeable to some method of payment. Obviously, he's a man of honor. Well,
12: thank you, sir.
9: Now, may I suggest that you two gentlemen meet privately and arrive at some agreement which will prevent the spilling of blood, you all.
11: Well, very well. I don't mind dueling, but I do hate getting up early in the morning.
12: Well, I'm at your service, sir. Just what's in your mind?
9: Well, I was going to suggest, sir, that I might assume your obligation to Mr. Bones in exchange for you doing me a small favor.
12: What sort of a favor?
9: Well, perhaps we had best discuss that within the private confines of your office.
12: Very well, sir. Just follow me.
6: Hello, Dan.
9: Oh, hello, Millie.
6: Are you going back to the house?
9: Yes, I just...
6: I'll walk with you.
9: Fine.
6: Well, what kind of a card player was Devereaux?
9: Not nearly as good as he thought he was. We're booked to open at the Opera House.
6: Oh, wonderful.
9: Isn't that great?
6: Where are the others?
9: Oh, they're celebrating with a couple of beers.
10: Remember the first night we walked home together?
0: Uh-huh.
10: I guess I was pretty silly that night trying to get you to kiss me.
0: You weren't so silly. I did it, didn't I?
10: But it was harmless enough, though. What happened since then has proven that.
0: Mm-hmm. I certainly appreciate the way you've treated Jean.
10: Don't give me too much credit, Dan. When you came back today, I was furious. Then when I saw her, I began to understand.
0: You like her?
10: She's a very sweet girl. It's wonderful not being mad at you anymore, Dan. I guess there isn't any reason why we shouldn't be as good friends as we ever were.
0: Oh, yeah. Yeah, well, we'd better go in.
13: Oh, hello.
0: Oh, hello, Jean. Didn't see you sitting there.
13: I asked Mr. Cook to wheel me out. It's such a lovely evening, isn't it?
0: Yeah.
13: Yes, it's beautiful. Well, good night.
0: Good night.

0: Dan, that was lovely.
1: You really think so, honey?
0: It's the best thing you ever wrote.
1: Oh, you're a wonderful audience, Jean. You like them all.
0: Of course I have, because they're all wonderful songs. Why don't you try that new publisher you were talking about?
1: I'm gonna. This morning.

0: Well, Bones, how do you like it?
1: You mean to tell me you turned down a dollar for that song?
0: What do you think, Mr. Cook?
2: Dan, my boy, you know I've been in the theater all my life. My feeling is entirely negative.
3: I have to sing it, Dan, and I don't like it either.
0: Well, then I'll sing it myself. That song has got to go in the show.
4: Dan!
0: Yeah, honey, what?
4: Dan, you know more about this than I do. But it seems to me the song should be played faster.
0: Well, not to me it doesn't. People can yell all they want to, but that song's going to stay the way it is.
5: Oh, Mr. Emmett, sir. Could I speak to you a minute, sir?
0: Oh, yes, sure, Mr. Devereaux.
5: Mr. Emmett, sir, our subscribers were expecting a more dignified type of entertainment. We cannot permit a blackface act in the French Opera House, sir.
0: Oh, no? Well, I've got a contract for 3 months signed by you. What about it?
5: I know, sir, but if you fail tonight, are you willing to settle your contract?
0: If we fail, we'll be glad to settle, if you can catch us.
5: Then it's agreed. Goodbye, sir. And for your information, I wish I'd fought that duel, no matter how it came out. By the way, what happened to your southern accent?
0: Hmm? Oh, I had my tonsils taken out.
6: Gentlemen, be seated. Mr. Tambo.
0: Yeah, sir.
6: Tell me, are you married?
0: Yes, sir. I got me a wife and 3 kids.
6: Oh, so you have a wife and 3 kids to look out for?
0: No, just my wife. I can lick the kids.
6: Ladies and gentlemen, introducing a song called Sunday, Monday, Always, sung by Dan Emmett.
7: Won't you tell me when we will meet again? Sunday, Monday, or always. If you're satisfied, I'll be at your side.

0: Jean. Jean, aren't you going to watch the show? What are you doing down here?
1: I had someone wheel me to Dan's dressing room.
0: Jean, what's the matter?
1: Nothing. Why, Millie?
0: Well, the doorman told me a boat ticket was delivered to you just before the show started. One ticket. Where are you going, Jean?
1: I thought I'd go home for a while. You see, I know, Millie.
0: You know what?
1: I've watched you and Dan. I know he's in love with you.
0: Jean,
1: I don't blame him, or you either.
0: Wait a minute. You're all wrong, Jean. I'm going to be married tomorrow to Mr. Bones.
1: You and Bones?
0: Sure. We're going to announce it tonight.
1: Well, but...
0: I guess you are surprised, huh? I'll probably have to spend the rest of my life getting him out of bed in the morning and out of jail at night, but it won't be dull anyhow.
1: You made up your mind rather suddenly, didn't you, Millie?
0: Oh, no, just announcing it suddenly. I've been after that man for a long time. I had to circle him, though. He's not the marrying kind. I had to use Dan to make him jealous.
1: Oh, Millie, that's wonderful.
0: Now, come on up and watch the show. And send that ticket back right away.
1: All right, Millie.

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1: Yalva.
2: Why are you always broke? Don't you take your salary to the bank every week?
1: Got to. It's too small to go by Zell's.
2: I hear you have a dog, Tambo.
1: Yes, sir. I done got me the smartest dog, most expensive dog in the world. But I done sold him.
2: You sold your dog for how much?
1: $100,000.
2: Cash money?
1: No, I got me two $50,000 cats.
3: Mr. Cook, I smell something. I smell smoke.
4: Good gracious, the theater's on fire.
3: Well, play something. Play something quick.
0: Play something, a fast tempo. Hurry up.
3: Play Dixie.
0: Yeah, sing it, Dan. Sing it loud. Just keep your seats, folks. Keep your seats.
5: I wish I...

0: Dan. Dan, come here.
1: Is the fire out?
0: Yes, the fire's out. Where's your pipe?
1: My pipe? Well, I left it in the prop room.
0: Oh, fine. That's where the fire was.
2: Dan, get out there. We're doing Dixie again. They heat it up.
1: Where's Gene? Gene?
0: Here, Dan.
1: Hey, darling, you were right about the way Dixie should go, but it took a fire to make me believe you.
3: Come on, Dan, come on.
1: Yeah. So long, darling. I'll see you after the show.
0: So long, darling. Bones, come over here.
4: Yes, what is it, Millie?
0: Listen, don't make any appointments for tomorrow.
4: Hey, why not?
0: Because we're going to be married.
4: Married? Well, this is very sudden, Millie.
0: Well, at least you can say thank you.
4: Oh, yes,

0: before our stars return for a curtain call, here's a suggestion to mothers of wartime brides. In Ceylon, a new son-in-law has to pay the bride's parents the cost of washing the bride's clothes from birth right up to the day she's married.
1: Why, Mr. Kennedy, that wouldn't be much if she's a Lux girl.
0: No, Lux is a thrifty way to take care of clothes, keeps them new-looking longer, too. And making things last is mighty important these wartime days.
1: If you've been shopping lately, you've probably noticed that many types of fine cottons and rayons just aren't being made anymore. 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
2: Right now, Bing Crosby, Dorothy L'Amour, and Barry Sullivan are on the road to a curtain call.
3: Oh, sorry, C.B. Dottie and I can't be on the road to any place without Bob Hope.
2: Bing, I want you to know that I didn't agree with those other producers at Paramount when they saw Dixie for the first time.
4: Well, what did they say, Mr. DeMille?
2: No hope.
3: A run of DeMille opinion, I think.
5: Well, Dottie's traded hope for Technicolor in Riding High.
4: Yes, you know, I like to make a picture without a sarong once in a while.
2: You mean you don't even wear a sarong in Riding High?
4: What's sarong about that? It's a Western.
2: Oh, girl, you... Well, that's different. I guess maybe Santa Claus will stop at your house after all.
3: Oh, no, didn't you know? The old boy gave up.
2: He shouldn't do that to our daddy.
3: He figures he can't fill her stocking as well as she does.
5: Yeah, I guess Santa goes to pictures, too. Say, Bing, you must have found Christmas shopping quite a problem this year.
3: Nothing to it, Barry. Just went in and told the man I'll take whatever you got four of.
4: What play are you shopping for next week, Mr. DeMille?
2: Now, we've got it already, Daddy. The Metro-Goldwyn-Mayer picture, Kathleen. And next Monday, we have the original stars of the picture, Shirley Temple and Herbert Marshall. Next week brings you a new Shirley Temple, a grown-up young lady now, but with the same charm and talent we knew in a tiny girl. And Kathleen is a delightful way to meet her again.
3: Time marches on, and Shirley Temple has a date. Wouldn't miss it, C.B.
4: Good night.
2: Good night. Good night. Good night. Happy Christmas to all of you. Ladies and gentlemen, as our third wartime Christmas draws near, it seems to me that we are closer to the true Christmas than for many years past. Closer to the Christmas immortalized by Dickens. The holiday our fathers knew on snowbound farms, and to the Christmas of the little inn of Bethlehem. The false trappings have fallen by the wayside. A warmer kinship joins us all together and brings us, here at home, close to our own out there. From an American Army sergeant has come a message that is especially fitting for this week. The sum of all his experience in battle is in these few simple words. There are no atheists in foxholes. May we at home profit by that thought. And now, to all men and women of goodwill, wherever you may be, our sponsors, the makers of Lux Flakes and Lux Toilet Soap, join me in wishing you every blessing of the Christmas season. And we invite you to be with us again next Monday night when the Lux Radio Theater presents Shirley Temple and Herbert Marshall in Kathleen with Francis Gifford. This is Cecil B. DeMille saying good night to you from Hollywood.
0: And folks, here's a date to remember. It's next Wednesday, December 22nd. That's the day when once again you can hear one of radio's proudest moments. That traditional Yuletide treat, Lionel Barrymore in his best-loved role of Old Scrooge in Charles Dickens' immortal story, A Christmas Carol. It will be broadcast on Wednesday, December 22nd, over the Columbia Network. 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Dorothy L'Amour and Barry Sullivan will star together in the Paramount picture, Rainbow Island. Heard in tonight's play were Leo Cleary as Mr. Cook, Louise Arthur as Jean, and Cliff Clark, Norman Field, Ed Emerson, Charles Seal, Horace Willard, Eddie Marr, and Griff Barnett. Our music was directed by Louis Silvers. This program is broadcast by International Short Wave to our fighting forces overseas through cooperation with the Armed Forces Radio Service. This is your announcer, John M. Kennedy, inviting you to tune in again next Monday night to hear Shirley Temple and Herbert Marshall with Francis Gifford in Kathleen.
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7: 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I'm buying vitamins.
6: 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Some products, you know, leave out vitamins A and D, or the essential B-complex vitamins, or costly vitamin C. But not Vims, no indeed. 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

she was a picture of beauty and grace. 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So I travel no longer to Flatbush, though the girl is both wealthy and pure. For whenever I tried my desires to confide, her mind

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I was bursting with masculine pride when up spoke a voice from

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I always implied that they had to, but oh, Jiminy's, was I perplexed. 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

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I am tired. 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And I guess he'll tell me a lot of big words all about psychiatrics and metaphysics and a whole lot of stuff I don't understand. 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Whatever you charge, you'll probably end up saying the same thing, girl. You're just tired. 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

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I hate the thought of spending nights all alone, missing the thrill, the one that we've known. 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

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I hate the thought of spending nights all alone, missing the thrill.

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Dear, the miracle is due.

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Baby, you was so right. You said someday the worm would turn. I had some lessons that I had to learn, and you was right, baby. Baby, you was so right. I gave you a story, you gave me the game. I wish you'd come back, but you say it's too late. I look kind of silly holding the sack, but I guess I'll hold it until you come back.

0: moment, mother darling.
1: Mother darling.
0: Just a moment for a visit, did you say? 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
1: Mother darling.
0: You'd be glad to come again some other day. Well, it seems to me that I can see a lady just your size.

morning and refreshing as the rain. 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Still it's charming chatter, scatterbrain. I know I'll end up

Boys, this is Gene Krupa with the Jazz Trio, featuring Charlie Ventura on tenor sax and Georgie Walters on piano. We'd like to do two tunes for you, Dark Eyes and Wire Brush Stomp.

Hey, this is Pat Flowers, yes, yes. And here we are with that good old V-Disc business. Glad to be here. And here we go with some of that good old jive. Your song pretty darn.

Oh, so pretty. You're just so pretty now. You're so pretty now. Yes. And now we're going to sizzle on out here with a tune called Abdullah.

0: 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The names have been changed to protect the innocent.
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0: Station with the Los Angeles Police Department, you will travel step by step on the side of the law through an actual case transcribed from official police files. From beginning to end, from crime to punishment, Dragnet is the story of your police force in action.
1: It was Sunday, September 8th. It was warm in Los Angeles. We were working the day watch out of burglary detail. My partner's Frank Smith. The boss is Chief of Detectives Thad Brown. My name's Friday. We're on our way out to the scene, and it was 10:18 a.m. when we got to 6247 28th Street, the jewelry store.
2: I'll be right there.
1: Yes, sir?
3: It's not a very big place.
1: Probably more room behind that partition there.
3: Yeah.
2: I'm coming. You the police?
1: Yes, sir, that's right. This is my partner, Frank Smith. My name's Friday.
2: I'm glad to meet you.
3: How you doing, sir?
2: My name's Hemp, Ray Hemp. This is my store.
1: Yes, sir.
2: Sorry I kept you waiting. I was back in the kitchen making some tea. I was a little nervous, you know. Thought it might help.
1: Mm-hmm.
2: You gentlemen care for some?
1: No, sir.
3: No, thanks, sir.
1: When did you discover the theft?
2: Well, I got back to the store about 40 minutes ago. Saw what had happened, and I called the police right away.
3: Is everything like you found it?
2: Yes, sir.
3: These cases open?
2: That's right. I haven't touched anything in here. Didn't want a chance messing anything up.
1: Yes, sir.
3: Didn't leave very much, huh?
2: A couple of watch bands is about all. Really cleaned out the place.
1: Now, about the watches, what kind were they?
2: Mostly wrist models. A couple of pocket size.
1: Uh-huh.
2: All different brands, but I just got a bunch of Longines in. Took every one of them.
1: Yes, sir.
2: Cleaned me out.
1: Can you tell us how they got into the store?
2: Yes. I'll show you how they chopped a hole right through the wall.
1: All right, sir.
2: Right through the wall, in the back. Came right through. You can see there. Goes right into the storeroom of the barbershop next door.
1: Mm-hmm.
2: Sure made a mess of the place. Plaster all over the floor.
3: Yes, sir.
2: Pretty much ruined the wall, too.
1: Yeah.
3: Wanted to make sure they'd have enough room. Mm-hmm. See, the hole must be about 3 feet across, Joe.
2: You can see there, right into the storeroom.
1: Yes, sir.
3: I'd better check over there, huh?
2: Oh, I forgot to tell you. The back door to the barbershop is open. Before you officers arrived, I checked out in the alley and I saw it wide open. I guess that's how they got in.
1: Who owns the barbershop, Mr. Hemp?
2: Ed Justin. Had the place over 15 years.
1: You know where he lives?
2: Yes. He isn't home, though. As soon as I saw that hole, I tried to call him.
1: You can give us his address and phone number, can you?
2: Yes.
1: We'll want to talk to him.
2: I've got one of his cars up front.
1: All right, sir. We'll check next door.
2: Look at that hole. Must be a good 3 feet across, wouldn't you say?
1: Yes, sir.
2: Here, let me get that door for you. Look at that.
3: What's that?
2: Size of that door. Heavy, double lock. Burglar alarm system out in front. On the skylight up there. Doesn't stop them.
1: Yes, sir. Well, I'll check next door.
3: That seems like kind of a nice little guy, huh?
1: Yeah.
3: Wonder why the thief didn't close the door when he finished.
1: Probably nothing left to steal.
3: Yeah.
1: Take a look at the door here. Doesn't look like it was forced.
3: Uh-uh. Well, Justin might have left it unlocked. Made a mess in here, too.
1: Yeah, looks like they had a head start.
3: Yeah. Huh. Place must use a lot of hair oil.
1: Yeah, only that's liquid soap there.
3: Oh, yeah. Doesn't look like there's any tools around.
1: Nope.
3: How you doing?
1: Take a look.
3: Want me to find something?
1: Come here.
3: What?
1: In the dust here. Can you see it?
3: Yeah.
1: Any impressions?
3: Huh. Looks like a stocking foot, huh?
1: Yeah.
3: The guy must have worked with his shoes off.
1: That's the way I'd call it. You notice right here?
3: Where?
1: In the middle of the print? The stains?
3: Yeah, looks like it could be blood.
1: Possibly might have cut his foot. What do you think?
3: Uh-huh.
1: Well, let's call the crime lab. Have him send the crew out to go over both places.
3: Huh? Yeah. Joe?
1: Yeah?
3: Take a look at the skylight up there.
1: Mm-hmm.
3: It's broken. You better check the roof, huh?
1: All right.
3: Sure looks like hair tonic.
1: Yeah, it's green.
3: Yeah. There's the drain pipe there. Might have used that to get up.
1: Mm-hmm. We'll have the crew check it. Let's go back in.
3: Yeah. Mr. Hemp?
2: Yes? Find out anything?
1: Well, we're not sure yet, sir. I wonder if you could tell us, is there some way to get to the roof of the building here?
2: Oh, yes, yes. Come on, I'll show you. There, there. You see? Up in the corner. Trap door.
1: Mm-hmm.
2: Hinged. Swings right up. Been a while since I've used it.
1: You have something we can use to get up there?
2: Mm-hmm. I've got a ladder. I'll get it.
1: All right, sir. Want me to give you a hand with that?
2: Oh, I can get it.
1: All right. Here, you better let me help you with that.
2: I'll swing my end over, and you can walk it right up under the trap door.
1: All right. Careful now. All right.

0: How's that?
1: That's fine. That'll get it. You want to steady the ladder, Frank?
2: Yeah. Can you get it?
1: No, this bolt's stuck. Just a minute.
0: It's probably rusty. I told you I didn't use it very often.
2: Yes, sir.
1: Okay, that's got it.
2: Good.
1: Okay, now, hang on, will you, while I boost myself up?
2: I got it.
1: Okay. All right. You want to come up, Frank?
2: Yeah.
1: All right, let me give you a hand.
2: Yeah. Wait till I get my foot on the ledge.
1: All right, come on. Okay. You got to lose some weight.
2: Yeah.
1: Let's take a look at that skyline, huh?
2: Yeah. Well, I'm glad we didn't hit this tire roof at noon.
1: Well, it's still plenty warm.
2: Yeah. You can see all of Hemp's place through this one.
1: Mm-hmm. It's a good spot to case it from, isn't it?
2: Yeah.
1: Let's check that broken skylight.
2: Yeah. Take a look.
1: Yeah, more smears.
2: Well, there's not much doubt about these.
1: Yeah. Looks like blood all right, doesn't it?
2: Yeah. Maybe they did case the stores from here.
1: Uh-huh. Could have cut his foot on a piece of glass, couldn't he?
2: That figures. Still not much to go on.
1: No.
2: It'd take a pretty big cut to make these smears.
1: Well, that'd be something in our favor.
2: How do you mean?
1: It won't heal overnight. The crime lab crew arrived and started their investigation. Photographs were taken of the interiors of both stores, and samples of the plaster and lath materials were held as evidence. Latent fingerprints went over both the jewelry store and the barber shop. Frank and I checked with the people in the neighborhood, but none of them could recall seeing any automobiles or strangers loitering in the vicinity. At 7:20 p.m., the barber, Ed Justin, returned. We questioned him. He said he didn't recall locking the back door to the shop, and he said it was more than possible that he did leave it open. We got a complete list of the stolen merchandise from Ray Hemp, along with the case and movement numbers of the watches. These were distributed to pawn shops throughout the city. Frank and I went back to the city hall and had the stats office start a run on the M.O. used in the burglary. 9:47 p.m., Lieutenant Lee Jones from the crime lab called to say that they'd finished their examination of the physical evidence. He told us that the stains we'd found were blood and that he'd have the grouping test finished for us in the morning. He went on to say that the suspect should have particles of plaster dust and other debris in his clothing. Also, if we were able to find the socks that the thief had worn, the pattern of the material would identify them. At 10:15 p.m., Frank and I finished the log and we checked out of the office. The next morning, we started to run down the list that the stats office had furnished us. It took 2 full days to question all of the men named. At the end of that time, we had what we'd started with, nothing. We talked to informants. None of them could tell us anything. Wednesday, 11:40 a.m., Frank and I checked into the office. Guess I better check the book, huh?
2: Yeah. What do you got?
1: A call from Lucarelli over at Narcotics.
2: Yeah.
1: As they picked up a guy this morning. Luke talked to him and figured maybe we'd want to see him.
2: He say why?
1: No, he didn't spell it out. He saw our teletype on the jewelry store thing.
2: Yeah.
1: It's about some watches. We put in a call to Sergeant Roxy Lucarelli at Narcotics Division. 5 minutes later, the suspect was brought to our office. He was identified as Frederick Gabriel Garth. He had a record listing several arrests for burglary and narcotics. He'd served 1 term at the county jail on the narcotics charge. He was brought into the interrogation room where Frank and I questioned him.
3: What are you giving me trouble for? I'm clean. They found nothing on me.
1: Is that so?
3: Sure. The marks are old. Been a long time since I had a fix.
2: Uh-huh.
3: Well, what do you want from me?
2: Information.
3: On what?
1: You've been around a while, haven't you, Garth?
3: Sure. I'm a native son.
2: Then you must have a lot of friends.
3: A couple.
1: Any of them selling wristwatches?
3: What do you mean?
1: Well, you don't need a drawing for this now. Any of your friends selling watches cheap?
3: No.
1: You sure about that?
3: What are you trying to build?
2: Well, the way it came to us, you can steer us to a cheap watch.
3: Well, you got it all wrong. I don't even own a watch. If I could buy one cheap, I'd have one.
2: Is that right?
3: Well, sure. I always wanted a good one.
1: Mm-hmm.
2: You know anybody who can lead us to a good buy?
3: Well, what's in it for me?
1: What do you got now?
3: Nothing.
1: Well, you're going to leave the same way.
3: Well, no reason for me to give you a hand, then, is there?
2: Then put it down that we're going to have you in here again. The way you act now will go on the books.
1: How about it, Garth?
3: Who's going to know?
1: You, Smith, and me.
3: For real?
1: Won't do us any good to spread it around town, will it?
3: Okay, I met a guy last night, showed me a watch he bought for $5.
1: What'd it look like?
3: Gold. Pretty good watch.
2: This fellow friend of yours?
3: I know him, that's all.
1: He got a name?
3: Yeah, Victor Gordon.
1: Where'd you see him?
3: Hot dog stand.
1: Well, where's that?
3: Out on Western.
1: Western's a long street.
3: Corner of St. Andrews.
2: What's this Gordon do for a living?
3: I don't know. I just see him around the hot dog stand once in a while.
1: You live around there?
3: Yeah, I got a room near 39th and Western. I don't know the number. It's a big green place. Got those kind of plastic shingles on the roof. Red ones.
1: Mm-hmm. You show it to us?
3: Yeah, a friend of mine has a car. We drove him home a couple of times.
2: Did you get a good look at the watch last night?
3: Yeah.
2: What kind was it?
3: Longines.
2: You're pretty sure about that, are you?
3: Sure. I looked at it pretty good. He took it off his wrist, asked me if I thought it was worth $5.
2: Uh-huh.
3: Well, I told him it was. At least I'd pay that for it. It was a real beauty.
1: All right. Can you give us a description of this Gordon fellow?
3: Yeah.
1: We want you to show us where he lives.
3: Well, I've ridden this far. No reason to get off now.
2: You got any more on him?
3: You're going to find out anyway.
2: Yeah?
3: This Gordon?
2: Uh-huh.
3: He's an ex-convict.
1: We checked the name and description of Victor Gordon through R&I. We found that he'd served one term for armed robbery in an eastern penitentiary and was not on parole at the time. A check of the ex-convict registration gave us his present address. We also found that he was employed at the Belden Aircraft Corporation in San Fernando. We took Fred Garth out to the address on Western Avenue to verify it for us. He pointed out the house and asked that we drop him off near a streetcar line. After that, Frank and I returned to the rooming house and we went up to the third floor. We knocked on the door to Gordon's room and he asked us in.
4: I know what you're climbing on me for. Why all the questions?
1: You ask him to get answers, don't you? We'd like a few.
4: Look, you tell me what all this is about, and maybe it'll shake up my memory.
1: All right, the way we heard it, you were wearing a new watch last night.
4: Well, you got it wrong.
1: Is that so?
4: Yeah, I haven't got a watch.
1: We got it different.
4: Look here. You see one? If I had a watch, you'd be wearing it, wouldn't I?
1: You had one last night, mister.
4: Oh, you're crazy. I haven't got a watch.
1: We heard different.
4: Somebody lied to you. I showed you I'm not wearing one.
2: You don't mind if we look around the place?
4: Go ahead. You won't find anything.
1: All right.
2: I'll check the closet, Jim.
1: Okay.
4: You're wasting your time. You're not going to find anything.
1: Well, then you haven't got anything to worry about, have you?
4: Go ahead and mess up my room. Tear it apart. You're not going to find anything.
1: Why don't you just simmer down there?
4: I just don't want to have to put all that stuff back.
2: Joe.
1: Yeah. What do you got?
2: Take a look. Found it in one of the shoes there.
1: 38 Colt.
2: Yeah.
4: How about it? You satisfied now?
1: This gun yours, Gordon?
4: Never saw it before.
1: Found it in your closet.
4: It isn't mine.
1: Won't hold. You want to tell us about it?
4: All right, so you found a gun. Is something wrong?
1: You got a short memory, haven't you?
4: Maybe I got it wrong. I thought you guys were looking for a watch.
1: There's a law that says an ex-con can't have a gun. You ought to know that. How about it, Gordon? All right, get your coat.
4: Want to take me downtown?
1: You called it.
4: What charge?
1: We'll let you know when we write it up.
4: It's a bad beef.
1: Oh, yeah, sure.
4: Well, it is. I don't know what you're after, but I had no piece of it.
2: You want to get the watch?
4: It's in the medicine cabinet in the bathroom.
1: All right, you sit still. I'll get it.
4: I bought it. I paid $5.
2: We'll get to that. How about it, Joe?
1: Yeah. You got a pen knife?
2: Yeah, give it here. I'll open.
1: All right. You want to give me the number? I'll check it against the list.
2: Yeah. Wait a minute. It's kind of hard to see. It's 1, 6, 7, 5, 8. I think the next one's a 9.
1: Let me see then. Yeah, that's a 9.
2: Is it on the list?
1: Wait a minute.
4: Look, I didn't steal it. I was wrong about the gun, but I didn't steal the
2: watch.
4: Look,
2: just sit still. How about it?
1: No, it's not here. Wait a minute. Try the other side. Mm-hmm. Gordon, you're in trouble.
4: Yeah, I know. The gun.
1: No, that's only half of it. This watch.
4: Yeah?
1: It's listed as stolen.
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1: The suspect was taken downtown and questioned. He continued to deny any part in the thefts. We put in a call to the place where he worked and we verified that he'd been there on the night of the burglary. After a half hour of questioning, Victor Gordon told us about the man he'd bought the watch from. He said he didn't know his full name. that he knew him only as Kermit. He went on to say that his girlfriend had been with him when he bought the watch and could verify the story. We contacted the girl, Celia Kirk, and we talked to her. She told us the same story we'd gotten from Gordon. She volunteered the information that Kermit lived in the 3800 block on Gramercy Place. She also told us that his girlfriend lived in the 2900 block on 9th Avenue. We got a complete description of the man and we checked it through R&I. We came up with a package for a Kermit J. Wayne. When the mugshot was shown to Gordon and Celia Kirk, we got a positive identification. Wayne's arrest record went back to the time he was 15. He was listed as an expert safe burglar and had used a tunneling M.O. on several occasions. Gordon was booked in at the main jail on a charge of violation of the Dangerous Weapons Control Law of 1923, Section 2. 5:40 p.m., Frank and I left the office and drove out to the address on Gramercy Place. Wayne lived on the second floor rear. He wasn't there. In the company of the landlord, we went through his room.
2: Pretty dirty.
1: You want to check the dresser, I'll get the trunk.
2: Yeah.
7: Hey, Joe, look. I guess everybody's got this calendar, huh?
1: Yeah, it's real popular.
7: Pretty good. Hey, look at this.
1: Did you turn something?
7: Yeah, drawer full of dirty T-shirts.
1: You gotta put them someplace.
7: Well, I have gloves for this job. How you doing with the trunk?
1: There's nothing much in it. More of those calendars.
7: Hmm.
1: Wayne must be a fine arts patron.
7: Dirty shirts in this one.
1: I don't know. Maybe the guy hasn't heard of laundries. What do you think? Well, the trunk checks out.
7: Well, how do you like that? I should have known.
1: Hmm?
7: Dirty socks, whole drawer full of them.
1: Well, he's neat anyhow.
7: Huh?
1: I'll check the closet.
7: Huh.
1: A lot of hangers, not many clothes.
7: Maybe the guy's broke, but that's no reason to be so dirty. How about that bundle there?
1: I haven't looked at it yet. Wait a minute.
7: It might be his clean shirts.
1: No, pair of pants.
7: Figures. They're dirty, too.
1: Wait a minute. Something in the pocket here. Pair of socks.
7: That makes you wrong.
1: What?
7: If he was so neat, they'd be with the others.
1: Maybe he had a reason for keeping them here.
7: Why?
1: Take a look.
7: He had a reason.
1: Blood on this one. We checked out the rest of Wayne's room, but we turned up nothing to further tie him in with a burglary. We got a description of his car from the landlord, and before we left, we made arrangements for a stakeout to be set up on his room. We took the pair of pants and the blood-stained socks down to the crime lab for examination. 8:20 p.m. Frank and I drove over to 9th Street to try to find Kermit Wayne's girlfriend. We checked the 2900 block, and we found a car that matched the description of the one owned by the suspect. We checked the white slip and found the car was registered to Wayne. Frank pulled two of the leads to the spark plugs, and we went back to our car to wait for Wayne to show up. The night dragged on. 4:29 a.m.
7: It's been almost 8 hours, huh?
1: Yeah. Maybe something had happened, don't you?
7: Put in with you. Joe?
1: Hmm?
7: Did you ever notice around the city all the clocks that are stopped?
1: No, I can't say that I have.
7: You know, on business places, storefronts, walls, all over.
1: Well, what brought that on?
7: Oh, I was just thinking a little while ago. You know, some smart fellow did a lot of work fixing them. All the clocks that don't run.
1: Mm-hmm.
7: They're only right 2 times a day.
1: What?
7: Clocks that are broke. Twice a day, they're right. How'd you like to be right only twice a day?
1: Some fellas would be all right.
7: Like who?
1: Guys that bet on the horses.
7: Oh, yeah, probably would. Never thought of that. Wouldn't be so good if you worked in a chicken hatchery, though.
1: Where?
7: Chicken hatchery.
1: What do you mean?
7: Well, those guys up there, they look at baby chicks or a day or so old, and they tell what they're going to be. You know, men or women.
1: What?
7: Well, they're going to be roosters or hens.
1: Oh, yeah.
7: Pretty good money in it.
1: Well, that's a new one on me.
7: Yeah, but you got to be right. None of this twice-a-day stuff. You know, say a guy bought 100 little baby chicks expecting to get, 98 hens and 2 roosters.
1: Mm-hmm.
7: And he finds out he got just the opposite, 98 roosters and 2 hens. How do you think he'd feel?
1: Disappointed?
7: You bet he wouldn't. That guy'd be looking for a new job, too.
1: Yeah, well, maybe he could fix those clocks, huh?
7: Well, sure be a lot of money in it for
1: Hold
7: somebody,
1: it.
7: Huh?
1: Across the street?
7: Yeah, I see him.
1: Talking to somebody inside there.
7: I can't see him too good. It's about the right height, though.
1: Yeah, he's coming this way now. Notice the walk? Checks out all the way.
7: Yeah.
2: It's him.
1: All right, wait till he gets in the car.
8: Here, let's go.
7: Right. Hey. Hey, fella.
1: You Kermit Wayne?
4: Hey, what is this?
1: Police officers. Are you Kermit Wayne?
4: Yeah, why?
1: Get out of the car. Come on. Keep those hands where we can see them.
4: Why you want to talk to me?
7: Come on, get out.
1: Just put it down the way you walk, huh?
4: This don't make sense.
1: It does to us.
4: What do you mean?
1: You limp. The suspect was taken down to Georgia Street Receiving Hospital. An examination showed that he had a bad cut on his right foot. We contacted the office, and another team of men were sent out to the apartment of Wayne's girlfriend to go over the place. Frank and I took the suspect back to the office, 8:25 a.m.
2: Don't guess we can expect much from Wayne's girlfriend if she's anything like him.
1: No, he's a clam, that's for sure. We're going to need something strong to open him up.
9: Righty?
1: Yeah, Mac. What'd you do out there?
9: I think maybe we got something for you.
1: Yeah.
9: Where is the guy?
1: The next office.
9: Here.
2: You taking a trip, Mac?
9: Uh-uh. Suitcase is for you. Watches, rings. Wayne's girlfriend didn't know it, but she was in the jewelry business.
1: Look at this. All Longines. How about the serial numbers?
9: Haven't checked them yet. As soon as we found this, we came right over.
1: All right. We'll run them. Do you have any trouble?
9: No, really. She was pretty cooperative. Didn't see what was going on.
1: Mm-hmm.
9: We told her Wayne was in custody, gave her a big story. Tells easier than it was.
2: How'd you locate the stuff?
9: When we told her about Wayne, she remembered the suitcase he wanted her to keep for him.
1: Mm-hmm.
9: He told her it was some war souvenirs. Didn't like to leave them in his room.
1: Mm-hmm.
9: Real surprised when she saw the contents. Then she got mad. Said he'd always promised to buy her a good watch. Never had.
1: Well, she can start looking for a new Santa Claus, huh?
9: Yeah.
1: Wayne won't be shopping for some time. We checked the serial numbers on the watches, and we found that they were the ones taken in the burglary of the jewelry store. All of the other merchandise matched the description that we'd gotten from Ray Hemp. 9:18 a.m. All right, you want to tell us how you cut your foot?
4: I'm giving you nothing.
2: You did it on the skylight over the barbershop, didn't you?
4: You tell me. I don't know. Maybe I cut at the beach.
2: No, we don't think so.
4: I want to see a lawyer. I'll talk to him, but I got nothing for you guys.
1: All right, we got something here we want you to see, Wayne.
2: How about it, Wayne? Look familiar?
4: Oh, you kidding. Bunch of watches. I've seen watches before. Who hasn't?
1: Well, these are a little different. Look at the suitcase. Does that ring any bells?
4: Don't mean nothing to me. You guys are trying to trap me. I know how you are. It won't work this time. I learned all about you cops a long time ago.
1: I get it. Burglary Friday. Yeah, right. Hmm? Both of them, huh? Oh, good. Okay. We'll check with you. Want to give us a story now, Wayne?
4: I'll talk to a lawyer.
1: That phone call there. They just called the third strike on you, mister.
4: More blood.
1: All right, I'll give it to you straight. When you went into that jewelry store, you cut your foot. You left blood smears all over the place.
4: You got to stay away from comic books.
1: We got pictures of the smears. Our crime lab matched them up with a pair of socks that we found in your room. The pants we found are loaded with debris that you picked up when you went through that wall. And we can prove it came from the same place. Sound like we're bluffing?
2: You want to tell us about it now?
4: Don't think you're so smart, you ain't. You just got the breaks, that's all, just the breaks.
1: That's so.
4: Yeah, you cops ain't smart. I learned it real young. Once in a while, a break's fall on your side.
1: Something else you should have learned real young. You wouldn't be worrying about the breaks now.
4: What's that?
1: The Eighth Commandment.
6: The story you've just heard is true. The names were changed to protect the innocent.
5: On January 16th, trial was held in Department 98, Superior Court of the State of California, in and for the County of Los Angeles. In a moment, the results of that trial.
6: Now, here is our star, Jack Webb.
1: Thank you, George Fenneman. You know, almost 100 years ago, Charles Kingsley wrote this about tobacco. He said, "Tobacco is a lone man's companion. It's like a bachelor's friend, a chilly man's fire." Well, I like to think these words describe what Chesterfield means to millions of smokers today. The right combination of the world's best tobaccos, the best cigarette ever made. Chesterfield, highest in quality, low in nicotine. Best for you.
5: Kermit J. Wayne was tried and convicted of burglary in the first degree. Victor Cavell Gordon was found guilty of violation of the Dangerous Weapons Control Act and received sentence as prescribed by law. Burglary in the first degree is punishable by imprisonment in the state penitentiary for a period of not less than 5 years. Violation of the Dangerous Weapons Control Act is punishable by imprisonment in the county jail for a period of not more than 1 year, or a fine of $500, or both such fine and imprisonment.
6: Ladies and gentlemen, the Dragnet feature motion picture will soon be showing at your local theater. It's in color and widescreen. We hope you'll go see it. We hope you'll like it.
5: You have just heard Dragnet, a series of authentic cases from official files. Technical advice comes from the Office of Chief of Police W.H. Parker, Los Angeles Police Department. Technical advisors, Captain Jack Donahoe, Sergeant Marty Wynn, Sergeant Vance Brasher. Heard tonight were Ben Alexander, Jonathan Hole, Herb Ellis. Script by John Robinson, Earl Schley. Music by Walter Schumann. Hal Gibney speaking.
6: 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Chesterfield has brought you Dragnet, transcribed from Los Angeles. 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
2: Johnny Dollar.
3: Sergeant Reynosa, Johnny.
2: Oh, I was just going to call you.
3: Has he talked yet?
2: Pete Stimer is dead.
3: When?
2: A few minutes ago. He almost regained consciousness for a few seconds, and that was all. There's no chance to question him.
3: It's too bad.
2: Yeah, he might have been able to clear it up for us.
3: I think maybe it is cleared up, Johnny, or will be at least in the next hour.
2: What do you mean?
3: We picked up Marty Midnight.
2: When? Where?
3: A few minutes ago at the bus depot with a ticket for San Diego in her hand. I haven't talked to her yet. They're holding her downtown headquarters. Why don't you meet me there?
2: Fine, right away.
3: Looks like the wind-up, Johnny.
2: I hope so. I really hope so.
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2: 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Item 12, $1.60, taxi from Queen of the Angels Hospital to police headquarters and interrogation room 9. The police clerk showed me to the observation anteroom and left. I paused for a moment and looked in through the one-way mirror window. Sergeant Reynosa was already there, and the girl, Marty Midnight, sat facing him across a plain wooden table. He was glancing through the arrest file and apparently hadn't started to question her yet. She was younger than I'd expected, not over 22 or 23, and she was obviously scared. But her face was set and ready, sullen, defiant. I tapped on the door, and the jail matron let me in.
4: Oh, come on in, Johnny. Take that chair, if you will.
2: Thanks.
5: When do I get to see a lawyer?
4: You go under the name Marty Midnight?
5: That's right. I said...
4: What's your real name? How long have you been in Los Angeles? Where'd you live before that? You see what we got hold of here, Johnny?
2: Yeah, I see.
4: One of those wise ones, or so she thinks. If you're ever arrested, keep your mouth shut. Somebody told her that back along the line. She thinks it's good advice.
5: I want a lawyer.
4: Don't talk. They can't pin anything on you. She believes it. She'll probably still believe it right at the door of the gas chamber.
5: I haven't done anything. You've got to let me see a lawyer. It's a law.
4: You'll see one at the usual time. I know that law too, Marty. And you're not being deprived of any of your legal rights. What's your real name? Well, then I guess we'll have to contact your folks and see if they have any influence.
5: Contact my folks? Who are they? Go on, tell me.
4: Well, let's see. Oh, yes, Mr. and Mrs. John R. Jack Lyon of San Diego at 426...
5: How did you find out?
4: And your name is or was Jean Luann Jack Lyon.
5: Don't let my folks know, please. I'll talk, Sergeant. I'll answer anything you want to know. If you just won't use my real name. If you won't let my folks find out, please.
2: Suddenly, she was just a frightened kid, not a hard-boiled little chorus pony, a nightclub stripper, but only a scared girl who didn't want her folks to find out. She kept her head down, and she answered Reynosa's questions, her eyes lowered like a repentant school kid who'd been caught playing hooky. Then I remembered. The charge here was murder.
4: Did you know that Eddie Kalin was married when you started going around with him?
5: Not at first.
4: And later you found out, but you kept on going with him.
5: Well, he said he was getting a divorce. He said he'd been trying to get free of his wife for 6 months, but she wouldn't let him.
4: Did you believe that?
5: Well, yes. I don't know. I didn't until he came here that night. He said we're going to run away to Mexico together.
4: The night he killed Mike Kelso?
5: Yes, but I told you I didn't know about that until 2 days later. And it was self-defense, honest. Mike was trying to hold him up to get back the money Eddie won in that poker game. It was self-defense.
4: Then why did Eddie go into hiding?
5: Well, I told you that, too. It was his chance to get away from Lila and...
4: Where were you going when the police arrested you over there in the bus station?
5: San Diego. To my folks. Nobody here ever knew me by any name except Marty Midnight. I didn't think you could trace me.
4: And you didn't want to be traced?
5: Well, of course not. I came back and saw the police car at my apartment, and then I knew you'd found Eddie. I didn't want to be mixed up in it.
2: Why'd you kill him? Marty?
5: Kill who?
2: Eddie.
5: It wasn't Eddie. It was Mike Kelso. Eddie's the one who killed him in a fight. I told you that. It was... Oh, but you know it wasn't Eddie. You picked him up at my apartment, didn't you?
2: Yeah, sure. We picked him up. In a basket.
5: What?
2: He's across the street from the morgue. Why'd you kill him, Marty?
5: I didn't kill anybody. I didn't know Eddie was dead. I was coming home and I saw the police car. I thought you'd found him, that's all. I didn't know he was dead. I didn't kill him. You gotta believe me. I didn't know anything about it, honest.
2: Honest. Marty Midnight. Sharp, hard, tough. A striptease dancer who'd been around, knew all about it. Marty Midnight. A scared, sobbing little child. Honest. Cross my heart and hope to die. Well, maybe she would. I left a few minutes later, and Sergeant Reynoso walked out with me to get a breath of air. It was a cold, gloomy night with a gray dawn just ahead. Three people were dead. And in the great stone building we walked out of, the machinery was grinding away, getting ready to take the life of a fourth one. Well, I guess I better get back inside, Johnny. You all right, Sergeant?
4: The lab boy's making a paraffin test. You know, it's too bad. She's just a kid.
2: Yeah.
4: I was hoping it'd be Topo Leanley. That I'd love. He's long overdue.
2: Well, he's still on the loose.
4: It's a kid up there. You know it, and I know it. And anything else is just wishful thinking. That witness saw her leave, saw her wipe off the gun, throw it back into the apartment.
2: Yeah, I know. Well.
4: Where'll you be, Johnny? The hotel?
2: Oh, not for a while. I'm going to stop by Lila Kalin's.
4: At this time of night?
2: Oh, she'll be waiting up. I promised her I'd see her and tell her what happened. She's taken quite a beating out of this mess.
4: Why did they do it, Johnny? Why do dames fall for a guy like Eddie Kalin?
2: Philosophy? At this time of morning? I'll see you later. Expense account, item 13, $2.80. Taxi fare to the Argus Terrace Apartments to talk to the widow and beneficiary, Lila Kalin.
6: Oh, Johnny, come on in.
2: Thanks, Lila.
6: I've been sitting in here in front of the fireplace all night long. I'd almost given you up.
2: Well, a lot of things happen. Man, I'm really beat.
6: Coffee or a drink?
2: Coffee, I guess. Black.
6: Is it all over now, Johnny?
2: Well, it amounts to that. They've apparently got the killer.
6: Who?
2: That girl he was hiding out with, Marty Midnight. She's a striptease dancer.
6: Why? Why did she do it?
2: The money, I suppose. They haven't found it yet, but they will.
6: Here's your coffee.
2: Oh, thanks.
6: I feel sorry for her. Maybe because I feel sorry for myself or anybody who ever got mixed up with Eddie. Why do we do it, Johnny? Why do we go blind when a guy like that comes along?
2: I don't know. You tell me.
6: I wish I knew.
2: Maybe a girl I met yesterday evening had it tagged. She said she knew Eddie was always lying. But he made it sound so exciting.
6: He did. I had 4 years of it. Never knowing when he'd walk out and not come back. Never knowing who he was with. Knowing only one thing for sure. That he was lying to me every hour of the day. Now that it's over, I wonder why I went through with it. But he did make it sound exciting.
2: Well, the best thing you can do, Lila, as soon as it's cleared up.
6: Who can that be?
2: Oh, it might be Sergeant Reynoso. I told him I'd be here.
6: Hello? Oh, yes, just a moment. You were right.
2: Thanks. Yeah.
3: Hold on to your hat, Johnny. It's wide open again.
2: What do you mean?
3: That paraffin test. Negative.
2: What?
3: Marty Midnight hasn't fired a gun in the last 2 days. She was telling the truth, witness or no witness. So it looks like Topo Leanley's the boy.
2: Sergeant, wait.
3: Huh?
2: What was Marty wearing when they picked her up at the bus depot?
3: Why, well, the same thing she was when you saw her. Skirt and sweater.
2: Did she have a coat on?
3: A short jacket. What are you getting at? Hey, Johnny, you still there?
2: Sorry, I was thinking, and it figures. Sergeant, can you come out here right away?
3: To Lila's place? Why?
2: It's important. Believe me.
3: All right, Johnny, right away.
6: What was it, Johnny?
2: Lila with the coal black hair. It's beautiful.
6: Well, Thank you, Johnny.
2: Pepita has black hair, too. And Marty Midnight.
6: Eddie only liked dark-haired girls.
2: But Marty didn't have a white raincoat. I'll bet you do, though.
6: What?
2: Where is it? Here in the closet?
6: Johnny.
2: Uh-huh.
6: What's this all about?
2: A witness saw a girl leave Marty's apartment right after the shots. But it was dark, and all the witness could make out was the black hair and the white raincoat.
6: What do you mean?
2: The witness saw the girl wipe off a gun on the front of her coat, then throw it back into the apartment and run. There are smudges on your raincoat, Lila.
6: It's grease off the door of the car.
2: Supposedly, you haven't been out of this place since I talked to you yesterday evening. But it hadn't started to rain then, and the coat's damp. Why did you kill him, Lila?
6: You're out of your mind, Johnny.
2: It's no use, honey. Renos is on his way out here. They'll make a paraffin test and prove you fired a gun. They'll probably dig up the taxi driver who took you out there. They'll search the place here, find the money. Was that it? The money? Was that why you killed him?
6: No. I didn't mean to. When I went out there. Yesterday evening while I was talking to you, I suddenly wondered if it might not have been somebody else's body in that car. I knew about Marty Midnight, of course. I knew about all of them. After you'd gone, I went out there. Waited until I saw Pete Steimer leave, finally Marty. And I forced my way in.
2: So?
6: Eddie was furious. We argued and fought. Eddie drew a gun on me. He threatened me. We struggled.
2: So that's going to be your pitch, huh? Plea of self-defense.
6: That's it, Johnny. Self-defense.
2: Well, good luck. You'll need it. Expense account item 13, $263.35. 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Expense account total, $596.85. End of expense account. End of report. Remarks? So the question still stands. Why do they do it? Why do girls go blind when the Eddie Kalins walk in? You might ask a stripteaser down in San Diego. But don't look for her under the name of Marty Midnight. She's Jean Luann Jackline now. A quiet kid. Lives at home with her folks. Yours truly, Johnny Dollar.

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1: Next week, the case of a beautiful girl who refuses to see the man she loves as he really is. A killer. Join us, won't you? Yours truly, Johnny Dollar.

Yours truly, Johnny Dollar, starring Bob Bailey, is transcribed in Hollywood. Written by Les Crutchfield, it is produced and directed by Jack Johnstone. Heard in this week's cast were Virginia Gregg, Lucille Meredith, Alma Lawton, Gloria Blondell, Howard McNear, Harry Bartell, Peter Leeds, and Byron Kane. Musical supervision by Amerigo Marino. 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This is Roy Rowan speaking.

young Johnny Jones, he had a cute little boat, and all the girlies he would take for a float. He had girlies on the show, sweet little peaches by the score. But Johnny was a Weisenheimer, you know. His steady girl was Flo. And every Sunday afternoon, she'd jump in his boat and they would spoon. And then he'd row, row, row. Way up that river he would row, row, row. A hug he'd give her then, he'd kiss her now and then. She would tell him when, he'd fool around and fool around. And then he'd kiss again and then he'd row, row, row. Way up that river he would row, oh, oh, oh, oh. Then he'd drop both his oars, take a few more encores, and then he'd row.

Johnny's boat, he had a cute little seat. And every kiss he stole from Flo was so sweet. And he knew just how to row. Johnny was a rowing Romeo. He knew an island where the trees were so grand. He knew just where to land. And tales of love he'd tell to Flo until it was time for them to go. And then he'd row, row, row. On up that river he would row so slow. A hug he'd give her, then he'd kiss her now and then. She would tell him when. He'd fool around, and then he'd again. And then he'd row, row, row. On up that river he would row, just he and Flo. Then her head on his chest, he'd take a few measures rest. And then he'd row, row, row, just he and Florence. Row, row, row right into heaven. Row, row, he had no Johnson Motors, so Johnny and Flo.

I've been doing 30 days, nobody to go my bail. And I'm doing 30 more on account of Miss Martingale. Ah, baby, you're gonna be my woman. You gotta stop running around. Ah, you're gonna be my woman. You gotta stop running around. Miss Martingale's here, and I got

The Jell-O program, coming to you from Marchfield, California, and brought to you by Jell-O and Jell-O Pudding, starring Jack Benny, with Mary Livingston, Phil Harris, Dennis Day, Rochester, and yours truly, Don Wilson. The orchestra opens the program with Wings of America, written by Lieutenant Jesse Hicks of the Marchfield Post.

0: was Wings of America, played by the orchestra. And now, ladies and gentlemen, inasmuch as our program today is coming to you from Marchfield, California, it is with great pleasure that I bring you that eminent authority on aviation, Flying Jack Benny.
1: Thank you. Hello again. This is Jack Benny talking. Flap, flap. I'm flying, boys. And Don, that was really a lovely introduction. I mean, calling me an eminent authority on aviation. How'd you ever find out about that, Don?
0: Why, don't you remember, Jack? Just before the broadcast, you told me to introduce you that way.
1: Oh. Oh, yes. But that's the truth, Don. It isn't commonly known, but years ago, I was the first person to ever think of the airplane. Only it so happens that a couple of other fellows perfected it before I did. The Smith brothers, Orville and Wilbur. they beat me to it.
0: Pardon me, Jack, but you must mean the Wright brothers.
1: The who? Oh, yes, the Wright brothers. The Smith brothers